0: warrantless initial search of a backpack at the Pennsylvania McDonald's where Mangione was arrested. Among the inadmissible evidence, a loaded magazine, cell phone, passport, wallet, and computer chip. Lillian Wu, Fox News.
1: Mark Furman, the controversial former Los Angeles police detective who discovered the infamous bloody glove in the O.J. Simpson murder case, has died. Furman had been battling an aggressive form of cancer. He was 74. His testimony was central to the prosecution's case against Simpson, who was found not guilty of murdering his ex-wife and her friend in June 1994. But Simpson was later found civilly liable for their deaths. I'm Tom Rigotti. This is Fox News.
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6: Great radio stations all over the place, along with Sam and Polo. It is the Joe Pags Show. Thanks a lot for stopping by. Lots going on. It's going to be Cahill at the bottom of this hour. Is the UN post-climate change mode? What does that mean? Are they not focusing on climate change like they had? And again, climate change never really made any sense because it does change. We all know that. They called it global warming for a long time until it stopped warming and in some areas started cooling. So what is the UN announcing? I guess they're moving away from it. But also, can Spencer Pratt win in L.A.? Sam, do we want to try to get Spencer Pratt on? I don't know.
7: Maybe.
6: That's something we want to do? I don't know. I mean,
7: could be interesting.
6: Now, you never watched him on this, whatever the show was, right?
7: No.
6: Paul, you did or you did not?
8: No, I never watched that show. I mean, I know who he is because of... I mean,
6: Kay says he was a villain. Do we... In the show.
8: Yeah, I mean...
6: Yeah, I wouldn't know.
8: I don't know.
6: It's something very California-based, wasn't it?
8: Yeah, I mean, it was, wasn't it like the OC or?
6: I don't know. Which would be what, Orange County, right?
8: Yeah.
6: So there you go. Spencer Pratt.
8: OC or, I don't know. Because I know there's a Fox show called the OC, so I don't know. I don't know.
6: So they went from whatever the Fox show was to let's make a reality show about the real people that live there.
8: Maybe.
6: But then people like buy the fact that he was playing a role back then and like aren't holding it against him, which is interesting. So maybe we'll make a move and see if we can get Spencer Pratt on. I haven't even tried, I'll be honest with you. Cause I don't know that much about him. I'd have to really study up and figure out what's going on. I like to know something when I do these interviews, but, that might be interesting. I think the guy so far, I'll tell you this. I've seen a lot of ad campaigns for political runs, but he's really good. These campaign ads are amazing. I mean, like the one ad is like, I can't believe Spencer Pratt wants to stop us from enjoying my life and like somebody's running away from crime. I'm just trying to stay in shape he's trying to stop me from enjoying, you know, the beauty of nature that shows a fire burning behind them. You know, I mean, it's really very good. So, whoever his ad agency is, Sam, get his ad agency on. Okay. I don't know. Maybe we'll do that.
7: Do you like that he's using AI though? Is that weird to you?
6: I mean, I think that because we know it, it's not.
7: Right.
6: Like, if we didn't know when he tried to trick us about it, I'd have a problem with it then. And I hate when people do that. Because there are some ads out there that don't say made with AI that I can tell are AI. I think that the fact that we know it and it's out there that he's using AI, because you're not going to really have somebody stand in the middle of an inferno.
7: Right. I mean, that's true. But, you know, some people don't really know how to recognize AI. So it's kind of like, oh, do you really still feel that way?
6: Hmm. If you don't know, and they're trying to trick you, I've got a problem with that. I don't think he's trying to trick anybody, but you're right.
7: Right.
6: I mean, some
7: right.
6: people might not be paying attention, but they should be. I mean, AI is everywhere now, but to me, it's still obvious that it's AI, and many don't.
7: Right. Right.
6: I mean, some
7: right.
6: people might not be paying attention, but they should be. I mean, AI is everywhere now, but to me, it's still obvious that it's AI, and many don't understand why I think it's obvious.

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11: Hey, King Kong versus Godzilla, right? That Elon Musk trial against Sam Altman. The jury took 2 hours to deliberate today for a jury in Oakland, California, to reject Elon Musk's $150 billion lawsuit against OpenAI chief executive Sam Altman. So Elon Musk loses the bid when he co-founded it with Altman. We'll talk more about that tomorrow night, but that was a blockbuster of a trade. Didn't get a lot of attention. We'll talk about that coming up tomorrow. But stay right there, because coming up, we're going to talk to a man, believe it or not, who read every single Marvel comic and wrote a book to tell about it and lived to tell about it. And it is amazing the insights he got. The book is called All of the Marvels, A Journey to the End of the Biggest Story Ever Told. This guy read every single Marvel comic ever printed. So we'll get into that with him coming up next hour. Phone calls. I'm sure you have questions. You can certainly text your questions to 1-844-2-McGraw or 1-844-262-4729. Our executive director is Alex Hinton. Our engineer tonight is Richard Good. I'm McGraw Millhaven. This is America at Night on Westwood One.
7: Here's your Wild Horse Resort and Casino weather update. Tonight, the skies will be mostly clear with a light and variable wind averaging around 5 to 7 miles an hour with temperature lows in the low 40s. Tomorrow, you'll see mostly sunny skies with winds picking up a bit to sea averages around 5 to 11 miles an hour while temperatures reach highs in the low 70s. 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
17: Tragedy in San Diego. I'm Ted Lindner, Fox News. This is two gunmen opened fire at a mosque on Monday in San Diego. More details emerging about the suspects. Fox's Kristen Goodwin.
18: San Diego Police Chief Scott Wall says a mother reported her teenage son missing this morning, saying she believed he was suicidal and had taken several of her weapons.
19: She also said that her son was with a companion and that they were dressed in camo.
18: Noting soon after, police responded to the Islamic Center of San Diego, finding three men, including a security guard, fatally shot, and the teenage suspects dead in a vehicle nearby with self-inflicted gunshot wounds.
19: We're in the process of serving search warrants that will continue tonight and on into the days ahead.
18: The incident is being investigated as a hate crime. Kristen Goodwin, Fox News.
17: President Trump had warned Iran the clock is ticking and warned of military action today, but the president says he'll hold off on any fresh strikes, citing serious negotiations. Fox's Alexandria Hoff.
20: In an afternoon Truth Social post, the president credits the leaders of Qatar, Saudi Arabia, and the UAE for requesting the U.S. hold off on a scheduled attack of Iran, writing, "In their opinion, as great leaders and allies, a deal will be made, which will be very acceptable to the United States of America, as well as all countries in the Middle East and beyond. This deal will include, importantly, no nuclear weapons for Iran." But the Iranians want to talk about nuclear capabilities after an agreement to end hostilities has been made. Iranian officials confirm that an updated proposal has been passed through Pakistani mediators to the Trump administration. Axios reports that the amended plan lacked detailed commitments to suspend uranium enrichment or commitments to hand over nuclear material.
17: And two people are dead, thousands displaced after a powerful earthquake struck southern China Monday. The 5.2 magnitude quake toppling buildings, triggering landslides and disrupting train service. 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
17: Well, an infamous former L.A. police detective has died. Fox's Tom Graham with more.
24: He became a household name for his central role in the 1995 O.J. Simpson murder trial. Former LAPD detective Mark Furman has died after a battle with throat cancer. That's according to the chief deputy coroner in Kootenai County, Idaho. During the trial, Furman was a key figure after discovering a bloody glove at Simpson's estate. However, his credibility was tarnished after audio recordings surfaced of him using racial slurs, including the N-word. He soon retired from the LAPD, but remained in the public eye as a true crime author and radio host. Furman was 74. Tom Graham, Fox News.
17: The U.S. Attorney for Washington, D.C., warning parents they could face liability for their children's actions. Fox's Kevin Cork with more.
25: If you're a parent in the D.C. area, you could be held legally responsible, perhaps even criminally responsible, for the actions of your children. That is the word from Janine Pirro, who is the attorney for the District of Columbia. She is warning parents in Washington, including those from Maryland and Virginia and the metro area, that they could, in fact, face charges under federal statutes for contributing to the delinquency of minors if they don't rein in their kids. A charge, by the way, that could earn offenders up to 6 months behind bars.
17: This after video of a brawl at a Chipotle went viral on social media. And the cruise ship hit by the deadly hantavirus outbreak has docked at the Dutch port of Rotterdam for disinfection. That process is going to take about 3 days, according to officials. The MV Hondius was still carrying 25 crew members and two medical personnel when it reached Europe's largest port as the passengers disembarked on the Spanish island of Tenerife last week. The crew will now also go into quarantine. I'm Ted Lindner, and this is Fox News.
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0: Westwood One presents America at Night. 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
11: Fan of comic books, you're in for a treat. And if you are not a fan of comic books, you are in for an education. Tonight, we're going to talk to a man who has written the book on Marvel Comics. All of the Marvels was the name of his book, A Journey to the Ends of the Biggest Story Ever Told. Douglas Woke, welcome to America at Night. Thanks for joining us.
1: Thanks for having me here.
11: So I have some dear friends who are big, huge comic book fans and talk about it all the time, and oftentimes it just floats right over my head. So when I found out about this book, I invited you on sort of so I could at some point hold a conversation with my friends and not feel like I was on the outside looking in. So thank you for joining us, and I apologize for the rudimentary questions that I'm going to ask you. But I find this whole subject fascinating, and let's start with the premise of the book. You read all the Marvel comics. Take me through that. You must have been a comic fan. What gave you the idea to sort of read all the Marvel comics, and what was the idea?
1: Well, it started when my son was about 8 years old or so, and we were looking for a thing to do together, and he at some point said, oh, you know, I'd like to read all the Marvel comics. I was like, all right, you know, this is going to take, he'll be interested in this for a week or so, but we can have a week or so of, you know, family bonding. And he kept reading, and and at some point I realized, huh, I wonder what it would actually be like to read every Marvel comic from 1961 onward up to the present. How long would that take me? What would that look like? Is it all really one big story? Because it kind of is. And then I was off to the races.
11: And so at what point did you go from the beginning and read them straight through? Did you read them per each superhero? How did you do this?
1: No, I grazed. Whatever I felt like reading that particular day, I read. I had a spreadsheet where I had all 27,000 or so of them laid out. And whatever I felt like reading that day, you know, today I'm going to read some Spider-Man. Today I'm going to read some comics written by Chris Claremont. Today I'm going to read some old horror comics. And I just kept going until the spreadsheet was all filled out. Of course, at some point near the end, I realized there was a great big patch in the middle in the P section that I hadn't crossed off yet, which is how I ended up locking myself into an apartment for 10 days and just reading all of The Punisher. I don't recommend that.
11: Why Marvel and not DC Comics?
1: Marvel has been one big story since its beginning in 1961. DC has sort of started over a couple of times. It's rebooted. There's a lot more DC stuff. It just seemed like Marvel was a feasible project in a way that DC would not have been.
11: Gotcha. So when did you come across the patterns that you started to develop by reading all these comics?
1: Well, I'd be coming across them already. And, you know, I've been reading comics for decades. I started back around 1980 when I was very small, and I noticed that there were patterns. I noticed that there were things that were interesting about them if you read a whole lot of them. You know, if you read one or two, you get a nice adventure story. If you read a couple hundred, you start to see how pieces fit together. If you read a couple thousand, you start to see a big picture, a picture that's so big that not even the people creating it understood how big it was.
11: And so you say it all starts with the formula that they figured out in issue number 51. Talk about that for a second.
1: Well, issue number 51 of Fantastic Four is where I started, where I start the book, because you have to start somewhere. It's a lovely story. It's a smart story. It's a beautiful story. It has gorgeous, gorgeous art by Jack Kirby, including a really famous collage page. But there is a formula to the very early 60s and mid-60s Marvels, which is that if you took all of the genres of comics that had existed up to that point, not just superhero comics, but monster comics and romance comics and humor comics and all these things, and mashed them all together, you could get something that was even more potent than any of them. And so that was the starting point, and everything just kind of explodes outward from there.
11: So you said that they needed to figure out that formula, and then at one point they latched onto it. Kirby and Stan Lee figured it out, right? I mean, that was, it took them a while to sort of figure out what was really going to stick.
1: Well, they'd been working together for years before they started doing superhero stuff. They'd been doing monster comics. They'd been doing science fiction comics. Stan Lee had been in the business for

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2: Fox News, I'm Deborah Valentine. Police allege a hate crime after two suspects opened fire, killing three people at the Islamic Center of San Diego Monday. Fox's Jonathan Hunt reports from L.A.
3: The teenagers, believed to be 17 and 19, then drove away from the scene and were found dead in their vehicle.
2: One of the victims, a security guard who exchanged gunfire with the suspects. Tuesday's planned military strikes on Iran are on hold. President Trump says America's allies in the Gulf asked him to pause the strikes because they feel they are close to a deal with Iran.
4: I put it off for a little while, hopefully maybe forever, but possibly for a little while, because we've had very big discussions with Iran, and we'll see what they amount to.
2: President Trump says serious negotiations are underway with Tehran over ending the current conflict. 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
6: Here's your Wild Horse Resort and Casino weather update. Tonight, the skies will be mostly clear with a light and variable wind averaging around 5 to 7 miles an hour with temperature lows in the low 40s. Tomorrow, you'll see mostly sunny skies with winds picking up a bit to sea averages around 5 to 11 miles an hour while temperatures reach highs in the low 70s. Get breaking news notifications and even stream this station with the Elkhorn mobile app. Download the app today.
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6: In the early 1900s, wheat farmers used up to 40 mules to pull combines through the hills of wheat country. Umatilla Historical Society is here to present the 22nd annual Old Iron Show. 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

0: Here's your Wild Horse Resort and Casino weather update. Tonight, the skies will be mostly clear with a light and variable wind averaging around 5 to 7 miles an hour with temperature lows in the low 40s. Tomorrow, you'll see mostly sunny skies with winds picking up a bit to sea averages around 5 to 11 miles an hour while temperatures reach highs in the low 70s. 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
4: A fatal mosque shooting. I'm Deborah Valentine, Fox News. 5 people are dead, including 2 teenage suspects, after a shooting at a mosque in San Diego, California. Fox's Kristen Goodwin in Los Angeles has details.
5: San Diego Police Chief Scott Wall says a mother reported her teenage son missing Monday morning, telling officials she believed he was suicidal and he was with a companion.
6: She realized that she was missing weapons, multiple weapons. Her vehicle was missing.
5: Soon after, officials say 2 teenagers opened fire at the Islamic Center of San Diego, killing 3 men, including a security guard. The teens were found dead in a vehicle nearby with self-inflicted gunshot wounds.
6: Yeah, we are actively investigating this as a hate crime.
5: Wall says officials are serving search warrants that will continue into the days ahead. Kristen Goodwin, Fox News.
4: Shots were fired at a landscaper a few blocks away from the mosque. However, that person was not injured. President Trump is holding off on a new wave of attacks on Iran.
7: A major attack on Iran was scheduled for today, President Trump says. But at the request of Arab Gulf leaders, those strikes are on hold.
8: And there seems to be a very good chance that they can work something out. If we can do that without bombing the hell out of them, I'd be very happy.
7: Over the weekend, the president warned Iran the clock is ticking and they better get moving fast or there won't be anything left of them. He now says while renewed attacks are postponed, he's directing the Pentagon to prepare for a full, large-scale assault of Iran on a moment's notice. At the White House, Jared Halpern, Fox News.
4: The 3-day Long Island Railroad strike in New York is now over. North America's largest commuter rail line, the LIRR, and the Metropolitan Transportation Authority have reached a new contract deal. Service is expected to resume at noontime today. New York's Governor Hochul announced that the two sides reached a fair deal without offering specifics. America's listening to Fox News.
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4: An infamous former Los Angeles police detective has died.
13: He became a household name for his central role in the 1995 O.J. Simpson murder trial. Former LAPD detective Mark Furman has died after a battle with throat cancer. That's according to the chief deputy coroner in Kootenai County, Idaho. During the trial, Furman was a key figure after discovering a bloody glove at Simpson's estate. However, his credibility was tarnished after audio recordings surfaced of him using racial slurs, including the N-word. He soon retired from the LAPD, but remained in the public eye as a true crime author and radio host. Furman was 74. Tom Graham, Fox News.
4: Well, the U.S. Attorney for Washington, D.C., Jeanine Pirro, is warning parents they could face liability for their children's actions. Fox's Kevin Cork reports from Washington.
14: If you're a parent in the D.C. area, you could be held legally responsible, perhaps even criminally responsible, for the actions of your children. That is the word from Jeanine Pirro, who is the attorney for the District of Columbia. She is warning parents in Washington, including those from Maryland and Virginia and the metro area, that they could, in fact, face charges under federal statutes for contributing to the delinquency of minors if they don't rein in their kids. A charge, by the way, that could earn offenders up to 6 months behind bar.
4: This after video of a brawl at a Chipotle went viral on social media. Two people are dead and thousands displaced after a powerful earthquake struck southern China early Monday. The 5.2 magnitude quake toppled buildings, triggered landslides, and disrupted train service in Guangxi province. The San Antonio Spurs take game one of the NBA Conference Finals, 122-115 over the Oklahoma City Thunder in double OT. Game one of the Eastern Conference Finals begins Tuesday night in New York with the Knicks hosting the Cavaliers. I'm Deborah Valentine. This is Fox News.
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4: News, I'm Ted Lindner. A deadly shooting at the San Diego Islamic Center Monday in which three people were killed, plus the two gunmen from self-inflicted gunshot wounds. Police investigating the attack as a hate crime. San Diego Mayor Todd Gloria saying,
5: "My heart is with every person that is impacted by this horrific tragedy. No one in our city should live in fear because of their identity, their faith, or their place of learning."
4: No one in a school at the center was harmed. President Trump calling up a planned attack in Iran at the request of Arab Gulf states, saying serious negotiations are underway. Fox's Ashley Webster reporting the regime's closure of the Strait of Hormuz having a massive impact economically.
6: The logjam of stranded vessels continues in the Strait of Hormuz, with the global economy taking a $14 billion hit. Every day, it remains closed.
4: And the San Antonio Spurs take game one of the NBA Western Conference Finals 122-115 over the Oklahoma City Thunder in double overtime. 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
8: Here's your Wild Horse Resort and Casino weather update. Tonight, the skies will be mostly clear with a light and variable wind averaging around 5 to 7 miles an hour with temperature lows in the low 40s. Tomorrow, you'll see mostly sunny skies with winds picking up a bit to sea averages around 5 to 11 miles an hour while temperatures reach highs in the low 70s. Get breaking news notifications and even stream this station with the Elkhorn mobile app. Download the app today.
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0: Here's your Wild Horse Resort and Casino weather update. Tonight, the skies will be mostly clear with a light and variable wind averaging around 5 to 7 miles an hour with temperature lows in the low 40s. Tomorrow, you'll see mostly sunny skies with winds picking up a bit to sea averages around 5 to 11 miles an hour while temperatures reach highs in the low 70s. 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
5: No new attacks for now. I'm Ted Lindner, Fox News. President Trump says he's holding off on a new wave of attacks on Iran. Fox's Jared Halpern with more from the White House.
6: A major attack on Iran was scheduled for today, President Trump says, but at the request of Arab Gulf leaders, those strikes are on hold.
7: And there seems to be a very good chance that they can work something out. If we can do that without bombing the hell out of them, I'd be very happy.
6: Over the weekend, the president warned Iran the clock is ticking and they better get moving fast or there won't be anything left of them. He now says while renewed attacks are postponed, he's directing the Pentagon to prepare for a full, large-scale assault of Iran on a moment's notice. At the White House, Jared Halpern, Fox News.
5: Five people are dead, including two teenage suspects, after a shooting in a mosque in San Diego on Monday. Fox's Kristen Goodwin in L.A. with more.
8: San Diego Police Chief Scott Wall says a mother reported her teenage son missing Monday morning, telling officials she believed he was suicidal and he was with a companion.
9: She realized that she was missing weapons, multiple weapons. Her vehicle was missing.
8: Soon after, officials say two teenagers opened fire at the Islamic Center of San Diego, killing three men, including a security guard. The teens were found dead in a vehicle nearby with self-inflicted gunshot wounds.
9: Yeah, we are actively investigating this as a hate crime.
8: Wall says officials are serving search warrants that will continue into the days ahead. Kristen Goodwin, Fox News.
5: Police also noting a landscaper a few blocks away from the mosque was shot at but was not injured. And the Long Island Railroad strike in New York is now over. North America's largest commuter rail line, the Long Island Railroad, and the Metropolitan Transportation Authority announcing on Monday evening they've reached a new contract deal. Service is expected to resume at noon on Tuesday. 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
5: An infamous former Los Angeles police detective has died. Fox's Tom Graham with more.
14: He became a household name for his central role in the 1995 O.J. Simpson murder trial. Former LAPD detective Mark Furman has died after a battle with throat cancer. That's according to the chief deputy coroner in Kootenai County, Idaho. During the trial, Furman was a key figure after discovering a bloody glove at Simpson's estate. However, his credibility was tarnished after audio recording surfaced of him using racial slurs, including the N-word. He soon retired from the LAPD, but remained in the public eye as a true crime author and radio host. Furman was 74. Tom Graham, Fox News.
5: The U.S. Attorney for D.C., Jeanine Pirro, warning parents that could face liability for their children's actions. Fox's Kevin Cork with more.
15: If you're a parent in the D.C. area, you could be held legally responsible, perhaps even criminally responsible, for the actions of your children. That is the word from Jeanine Pirro, who is the attorney for the District of Columbia. She is warning parents in Washington, including those from Maryland and Virginia and the metro area, that they could, in fact, face charges under federal statutes for contributing to the delinquency of minors if they don't rein in their kids. A charge, by the way, that could earn offenders up to 6 months behind bars.
5: This after a video of a brawl at a Chipotle went viral on social media. Two people are dead, thousands displaced after a powerful earthquake struck southern China Monday. The 5.2 magnitude quake toppled buildings, triggered landslides, and disrupted train service in the Guangxi province. Authorities say more than 7,000 residents were evacuated. San Antonio Spurs taking game one of the NBA Conference Finals in the West, 122-115 over the Oklahoma City Thunder in double overtime. Game one of the Eastern Finals begins Tuesday night in New York as the Knicks take on the Cleveland Cavaliers. I'm Ted Linder. This is Fox News.
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4: 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I'd be very happy.
5: Over the weekend, the president warned Iran the clock is ticking and they better get moving fast or there won't be anything left of them. He now says while renewed attacks are postponed, he's directing the Pentagon to prepare for a full large-scale assault of Iran on a moment's notice. At the White House, Jared Halpern, Fox News.
6: Five people are dead, including two teenage suspects after a shooting at a mosque in San Diego, California. Fox's Kristen Goodwin in Los Angeles has details.
7: San Diego Police Chief Scott Wall says a mother reported her teenage son missing Monday morning, telling officials she believed he was suicidal and he was with a companion.
8: She realized that she was missing weapons, multiple weapons. Her vehicle was missing.
7: Soon after, officials say two teenagers opened fire at the Islamic Center of San Diego, killing three men, including a security guard. The teens were found dead in a vehicle nearby with self-inflicted gunshot wounds.
8: Yeah, we are actively investigating this as a hate crime.
7: Wall says officials are serving search warrants that will continue into the days ahead. Kristen Goodwin, Fox News.
6: Shots were fired at a landscaper a few blocks away from the mosque. However, that person was not injured. Six states holding primaries today ahead of the November midterm elections as control of Congress hangs in the balance. Alabama, Georgia, Idaho, Kentucky, Oregon, and Pennsylvania holding primaries today. There's a fierce battle for an open seat in Alabama with seven Republicans vying for Tommy Tuberville's seat as he's running for governor. 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
6: An infamous former L.A. police detective has passed away.
12: He became a household name for a central role in the 1995 O.J. Simpson murder trial. Former LAPD detective Mark Furman has died after a battle with throat cancer. That's according to the chief deputy coroner in Kootenai County, Idaho. During the trial, Furman was a key figure after discovering a bloody glove at Simpson's estate. However, his credibility was tarnished after audio recordings surfaced of him using racial slurs, including the N-word. He soon retired from the LAPD, but remained in the public eye as a true crime author and radio host. Furman was 74. Tom Graham, Fox News.
6: The U.S. Attorney for Washington, D.C., Jeanine Pirro, is warning parents they could face liability for their children's actions. Fox's Kevin Cork reports from Washington.
13: If you're a parent in the D.C. area, you could be held legally responsible, perhaps even criminally responsible, for the actions of your children. That is the word from Jeanine Pirro, who is the attorney for the District of Columbia. She is warning parents in Washington, including those from Maryland and Virginia and the metro area, that they could, in fact, face charges under federal statutes for contributing to the delinquency of minors if they don't rein in their kids. A charge, by the way, that could earn offenders up to 6 months behind bars.
6: This after a video of a brawl at a Chipotle went viral on social media. The three-day Long Island Railroad strike in New York is now over. North America's largest commuter rail line, the LIRR, and the Metropolitan Transportation Authority have reached a new contract deal. Service is expected to resume at noontime today. New York's Governor Kathy Hochul announced that the two sides reached a fair deal. She did not share specifics. Two people dead, thousands displaced after a powerful earthquake struck southern China early Monday. I'm Deborah Valentine. This is Fox News.
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2: News. I'm Ted Lindner. President Trump's calling off a planned attack on Iran at the request of Arab Gulf states, saying serious negotiations are underway to end the war. Fox's Ashley Webster reports the regime's closure of the Strait of Hormuz is having a massive impact economically.
3: The logjam of stranded vessels continues in the Strait of Hormuz, with the global economy taking a $14 billion hit. Every day, it remains closed.
2: In six states holding primaries today, several of them being closely followed, including in Georgia, Republicans will decide who will take on incumbent Democratic Senator John Ossoff. In Kentucky, President Trump targeting Republican Congressman Thomas Massie, who supported release of the Epstein files, tossing his support instead behind Massie's challenger, Ed Gallrein. And the San Antonio Spurs take game one of the Western NBA Conference Finals, 122-115 over the Oklahoma City Thunder in double overtime. Game one of the East Finals begins Tuesday night in New York as the Knicks play the Cavaliers. 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
6: A new attack. I'm Ted Lindner, Fox News. President Trump at the White House giving an update into his postponed military strike on Iran after leaders in the Middle East allegedly asked him to hold off.
7: I put it off for a little while, hopefully maybe forever, but possibly for a little while, because we've had very big discussions with Iran, and we'll see what they amount to.
6: The president reporting good talks with Iran, but maintains the regime must never have a nuclear weapon, an essential element for any peace deal to be successful. Six states holding primaries today, several of them being closely followed. Fox's Gary Baumgarten tells us more.
8: In Georgia, Republicans will decide who will take on incumbent Democratic Senator John Ossoff. Congressman Mike Collins leads in the polls against two competitors, but may still face a runoff if he doesn't get 50%. In Kentucky, President Trump is targeting Republican Congressman Thomas Massie, who supported release of the Epstein files. A Republican will also be nominated to replace retiring Republican Senator Mitch McConnell. And in Alabama, three Republicans are battling it out for the nomination to run for the seat held by Senator Tommy Tuberville, who is running for governor. Gary Baumgarten, Fox News.
6: A death threat reportedly issued on the life of Iowa's Republican Governor Adam Steen ahead of the governor's Monday campaign event at a local coffee shop in Oskaloosa called Smoky Row. Someone reportedly called the coffee shop saying that any and all attendees of the event, including Governor Steen, would be, quote, shot and stabbed. Governor Steen's press office calling it an attack on conservative values that make Iowa such a great place to live. No suspects identified so far. And the three-day Long Island Railroad strike has officially ended in New York after the New York Governor Kathy Hochul announced a tentative contract agreement Monday night. Phase train service set to resume starting at noon today. 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
6: 5 people are dead, including 2 teenage suspects, after a shooting in a mosque in San Diego, California. Fox's Kristen Goodwin with more.
16: San Diego Police Chief Scott Wall says a mother reported her teenage son missing Monday morning, telling officials she believed he was suicidal and he was with a companion.
17: She realized that she was missing weapons, multiple weapons. Her vehicle was missing.
16: Soon after, officials say 2 teenagers opened fire at the Islamic Center of San Diego, killing 3 men, including a security guard. The teens were found dead in a vehicle nearby with self-inflicted gunshot wounds.
17: Yeah, we are actively investigating this as a hate crime.
16: Wall says officials are serving search warrants that will continue into the days ahead. Kristen Goodwin, Fox News.
6: Police also noting a landscaper a few blocks away from the mosque was shot at but was not injured. An infamous former Los Angeles police detective has died. Fox's Tom Graham with more.
18: He became a household name for his central role in the 1995 O.J. Simpson murder trial. Former LAPD detective Mark Furman has died after a battle with throat cancer. That's according to the chief deputy coroner in Kootenai County, Idaho. During the trial, Furman was a key figure after discovering a bloody glove at Simpson's estate. However, his credibility was tarnished after audio recording surfaced of him using racial slurs, including the N-word. He soon retired from the LAPD, but remained in the public eye as a true crime author and radio host. Furman was 74. Tom Graham, Fox News.
6: 2 people are dead, thousands displaced after a powerful earthquake struck southern China on Monday. The 5.2 magnitude quake toppled buildings, triggered landslides, and disrupted train service in the Guangxi province. And the San Antonio Spurs take Game 1 of the Western NBA Conference Finals, 122-115 over the Oklahoma City Thunder in double overtime. Game 1 of the East Finals begins tonight in New York as the Knicks play the Cavaliers. I'm Ted Lindner. This is Fox News.
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0: Normal is broke and common sense is weird. 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
1: We're pre-gaming because we're actually filming Smart Money Happy Hour right after the show.
0: After the show, that's right. We usually do episodes. We tape them on Mondays, and when we get to host together, it's the best.
1: 4 hours with Rachel Cruz. That's a blessing.
0: Oh, what a gift.
1: Let's help
0: George,
1: some people.
0: You're welcome. You're welcome. All right. Give us a call at 888-825-5225, and we're going to start off with James in Denver, Colorado. Hi, James. Welcome to the show.
2: Hey, guys. Thanks. Thanks for having me. I appreciate it. How are you doing?
0: Hi. We're doing great. Thanks so much for calling in. How can we help?
2: Yeah, so I guess my question, I'm 33. I've been very diligent about saving since junior high. I finally crossed the millionaire, I guess, threshold.
0: Nice. Congratulations.
2: About to buy a house cash. Thank you.
1: Wow.
2: Mainly because, well, yeah, I just don't want to have a mortgage. Rates are a little bit higher, and I could probably make more money having a mortgage and leaving it invested, but just to sleep a little better at night. So, going to do that. I have quite a bit set aside as far as brokerage, Roth, traditional. But my ultimate goal is to kind of quote-unquote retire early, not to be done working, but just with a traditional job, do things I'm a little bit more passionate about. I do some public speaking. I have a very unique situation. I'm quite disabled, I guess. I'm still working full-time, but I do some public speaking and trying to figure out when I can kind of step away from a traditional job, rely on my investments, and the little bit of income that comes in outside of that. I think that with what I'm doing, it's going to grow and provide a higher income later. It's just not at the moment. So just trying to figure out that kind of freedom number.
1: Cool. How much do you have right now in that brokerage account?
2: $435,000.
1: Awesome. And you said you're 33, so you've got a ways to go before accessing those retirement accounts. So that brokerage account is that bridge to fund the gap. And so I would continue putting money into that. Now, when can you officially use that to cover your life? Well, there's about 1,000 variables that, you know, we don't have access to right now. We don't know the future. Mm-hmm. But, you know, you want enough in there that you could pull a percentage off of it, and you're not going to run out before accessing those retirement funds, especially if you know you might have a gap in income for a couple of years as you get this new thing off the ground, right?
2: Right.
0: Do you know what your expenses are if you looked at per year, if you don't have a mortgage, but factoring in the fact you still own a home, so if something breaks, right, that you have the ability to fix it, how much would you need to live off of, do you think, per year?
2: I think very conservatively, I could do it off of $30,000 to $40,000 a year. I would like much more than that.
0: Yeah, I was gonna say like an actual, because I would want this situation for you, James, to be realistic. Like that is one thing, kind of about, not that you are quoting the FIRE movement by any means, but that idea that like I'm gonna live on nothing, I'm gonna save it where I can, so I can retire, and then your standard of living is just so low that there's almost like
1: your quality of life suffers.
0: Yeah, no enjoyment, right? So like, what would be a realistic, like, this is the life I would want to live, comfortably and good, nothing crazy extravagant, but definitely like I don't have to be thinking too much about money because I have enough. What would that number be then?
2: I know 60 to 80 would do that, because on $80,000 income now, I'm saving close to $45,000 a year.
0: Okay.
2: So I know that I could do that.
0: Yep.
2: I would like to have nicer things and do more, but
1: let's dream
2: big. If I had to live on rice and beans, or continue to, I can.
0: Yep.
2: So I would say 60 to 80,000 would be a pretty comfortable number.
0: Would be that.
2: I know. Yeah, when I'm not saving an additional $40,000 a year.
1: And you said you had some income coming in. Was that from disability?
2: No, I'm employed full-time.
1: Okay. And what do you make now?
2: $80,000, probably 10 bonus, and maybe $20,000 with what I do on the side.
1: Cool. And you're single?
2: Yeah.
1: Okay.
2: No kids.
1: All right. Do you have plans on the horizon to maybe get married one day?
2: Well, it's not looking like it. if it happens, it happens. It's nothing in the pipeline.
1: Okay. I'm just trying to factor in your long-term future. And I have seen a lot of these, the FIRE guys out there, they sort of go, well, getting married and having kids is actually a deterrent to my financial plan. I go, well, your life sucks if family is a deterrent to your financial plan. So I just want to make sure that you were thinking bigger in terms of your life in general, not just with the dollars. But based on what you told me, I mean, $1.5 million in that brokerage account would definitely fund
0: you. 1.6.
1: Look at that.
0: Look at that, George.
1: Great minds think alike. That's just a gut. That's just like if you had to aim at something, I would aim at 1.5. And with your income, you'd probably get there in the next, my guess is, I don't know, 10 years.
0: Yeah.
1: Does that sound accurate?
2: That's exactly what I had figured. So I'm pretending like I have a 15-year mortgage and I'm paying myself into the brokerage $1,500 a month.
1: Fantastic.
2: And so I kind of figured, I kind of figured 10 years. If I get real aggressive, I'm hoping to do it in 5.
0: And you might be able to. And honestly, James, your income might be going up more, right, throughout these years and everything. So you may hit it. You may hit it earlier. But I do. I think that's a great next goal, especially for people. When my husband and I, we literally had this same conversation. I think I was telling you about this.
1: Yeah.
0: At the beginning of the year, just looking at like kind of our next big financial goal, because we put in a pool 2 years ago, which was like a big thing we saved for. And then it's like, hey, what's like the next thing? Yeah. And there's kind of this like crap hit the fan number.
1: The freedom number.
0: The freedom number. You call it the freedom. I don't know. Kind of like crap hit the fan. I don't know. Everything just goes and you're like, what can I do that I could just walk away and I could still enjoy my life? And we ran that out and that's our goal. And so we're shooting for that. And so James, I think that's great. Especially you'll be on baby step 7. You won't have a mortgage, which is insane that you pay cash for your house.
1: And you're just maxing out investments and non-retirement.
0: Just so smart. And again, don't feel like you have to deprive yourself completely. Enjoy your life now. In the next 10 years, have some fun.
1: Go on a date. Go on vacation.
0: Yes. Enjoy some of it. But that's kind of that's a really great next step, especially for people out there who are in baby step 7, I think, is to have that number.
1: Oh, and I want to encourage James as well to not wait 10 years to go pursue the thing he wants to do.
0: Yeah, that's true.
1: Do it now. Unless you sign some sort of non-compete that says you can't go public speak, I would just make that your side hustle. And eventually what might happen is it overtakes your income.
0: That's right.
1: Over time. And then you decide to leave 3 years from now and go do your thing full time. Because what breaks my heart is the FIRE people out there. They go, well, I'm going to go do something I'm passionate about one day. Like, well, just do it today. Go do the Encore career now instead of when you're 55.
0: Right.
1: And
0: waiting.
1: Exhausted.
0: And especially if, you know, you're miserable in it. Like, I think there are some people that are wired more of like, hey, I have a great job. It's not like, quote unquote, my passion, but I'm really good at it. I get paid a lot. And so I get to like use that money to, you know, have a great life. I think there's some of that people. And then I think there are some that are like, no, I want to do what I love. But then sometimes they're broke when they do what they love all the time. And you're like, well, you have to make money and survive. So it is. It's that like beautiful point of what are you good at? What are you passionate about? And how can you create a great life around that? So that's like the career, the just like, mwah.
1: And he might be able to do that in the next
0: Chef's
1: year.
0: Chef's kiss. Is that what the kids say?
1: I don't know if the kids say that, but.
0: Is that right?
1: I like it.
0: Or just like, mwah.
1: And he might be able to do that in the next
0: Chef's
1: year.
0: Chef's kiss. Is that what the kids say?
1: I don't know if the kids say that, but.
0: Is that right?
1: I like it.

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0: Up next, we have John in Pennsylvania. Hi, John. Welcome to the show.
1: Hey, you guys. How are you?
0: Hi, we're doing great. How can we help?
1: Hey, well, this is crazy. Sorry. I have a short question, very short story behind it. So my wife and I I'm 31. She's almost 30. But don't tell her I told you that.
0: We would never.
1: The only debt we have other than our house is like $10,000 left on a car loan, and that's it, that we realistically could pay off pretty shortly if we just rice and beans it. But my question is, so I have a guitar that I bought for a couple $1,000s like 10 years ago that is like pretty rare, one of one, and someone recently offered me $12,000 for it, which is

0: pretty nuts. And I'm just less sentimental than I used to be. And I'm wondering if I should just get rid of this thing while I have like the highest bidder, or if I should keep it as like an asset. Yeah, that's kind of where my thoughts are right now. Just trying to figure out the right next move.
1: Wow. So you bought it for a couple grand. Now it's worth 12. You got 10K in debt. You're like, I could sell the guitar, be completely debt free today with $2,000 left over. But you'll be guitarless, and that will make you sad.
0: Right.
1: You'll be like, did I make a dumb move? This could have been worth 20 if I waited. Because it sounds like you're looking at it as an investment slash asset, and it's less so, this was my grandpa's guitar.
2: Yeah, that's what I'm wondering. Is the sentimental value, it's not really there as much as which is what you said? It is more, you see it like what George just painted of like, hey, I could get some money out of this.
0: Yeah, I bought it from an artist, like a musician.
2: Oh.
0: So it's not really like dad or anything like that. So
1: is that where the value is, you know, because like, the artist owned it?
0: So it was owned by the guitar is it's a Gibson signature model of a famous like punk rock guitar player from the band Blink-182.
1: Oh my gosh.
2: George,
1: I was like, it can't be Blink-182. I think there's a person in this building who might buy that. Maybe at this desk.
2: You might be getting an offer of
1: that is pretty
2: $12,001 after this show from someone sitting here.
1: That's pretty cool.
0: I was a little sad that John wasn't on, but also glad because he would immediately say, no, don't sell
2: it. I know.
0: So he would be a little more
1: biased.
0: Well,
1: you're talking to the guy who told someone to sell a horse. So, I'm never above selling a guitar to get out of debt. But your numbers here, like, you're going to become debt-free pretty fast. How many more months until you guys are completely debt-free if you go hard at this?
0: If we really went hard at it, like, maybe 6 months at the most, really.
1: Okay. So after 6 months, you're debt-free. Let's say you have the emergency fund another 3 or 4 months after that. Would you still consider selling the guitar just to have the extra cash? Or would you say, no, I'm going to hang on to it forever?
2: Yeah, if there was no debt, what would you do with it?
0: Yeah, I feel like I would hold on to it because I could always make another $12,000.
2: Yeah.
0: But I could probably never get this again.
2: I think I would hold on to it.
1: Yeah, I don't think nothing's on fire here. If you were like 150 grand in debt and you guys made 40, this was going to clear a lot of pain in your life, but it sounds like you guys are on track to do this without really, affecting your life right now. So I would say hang on to it.
2: How much do you guys make a year?
0: So I'm self-employed. My wife works part-time as a nurse. We have a couple of kids. Around 100 to 125, which I know it's a big window, probably like 110,000.
1: Okay.
2: Okay.
1: Well, my question is, why aren't we knocking this debt out sooner?
2: Yeah.
1: I would put some gas on this.
2: Get out
1: in
2: of
1: other
2: this
1: ways.
2: In 3 to 4 versus 6.
0: Yeah. Yeah. We definitely could. I knew that question was coming. We just started, every dollar. So
1: so here's my caveat. If you pay off the car in 90 days, you get to keep the guitar. How about that?
0: Okay. Deal.
2: Paid off in 3
1: Boom.
2: Months.
1: See, I don't know why. There's something about being human. I just need to dangle the carrot and put some gas on my financial plan. And
2: I think
1: that helps me go, if I want to keep this guitar, I've got to go a little harder
2: at
1: this.
2: And it's 10 grand. If it was like a nice car that would bring like 120, you know what I mean? Something that's like crazy antique car. Like if it made a huge dent, I feel like I'd be more apt to like get rid of it.
1: Or if you were just in a dumpster fire situation.
2: Yes, and it was like, you got to clear everything. Nothing counts anymore in life.
1: Yeah.
2: Except for this. But
1: on the spectrum of
2: you guys make
1: dumpster
2: good money,
1: fire to
2: yes,
1: okay.
2: That's right. That's
1: you guys
2: right.
1: are much closer to okay.
2: Yep. So I think I'd keep it, John. Yeah.
1: Oh, man.
2: So good.
1: That was a great concert. John and I went to that concert.
2: I know.
1: We had a great time. It healed my inner child just like Backstreet Boys
2: it
1: did for you.
2: It healed me. I know. Music is magical. All right, let's go to Holly in Charleston, West Virginia. Hi, Holly. Welcome to the show.
3: Rachel, it's so good to talk to you.
2: Oh, thanks, Holly. George is
1: I'm here too.
2: Just me.
3: Yeah, I'm just honored to speak to the both of you today. I've been so excited about trying to call all day, and I finally got through.
2: So glad.
1: The Lord willed it.
3: He did. Amen to that. So here's... Guys, here's my situation. I have mental health concerns that have not forced but coerced me to stop working and do intensive therapy. And because of that, I'm not working, but I have a family member who sends me $1,500 a month. And I was wondering, Would it be possible to start the Ramsey plan with a fixed income?
2: With that small of an income in your situation, I'd probably say not right now. I think I would get into a place mentally where you are able to engage the world in a sense of like that you are healthy enough to start working, have a job, right, and all of that in order to really probably go at this. Because how much consumer debt do you have?
3: Give or take a little bit, I think about five K. So it's not bad. I actually have a bankruptcy from several years ago, but right now I only have probably not even 5,000. But I do have some enough to make me a little bit concerned, but not terrible.
2: Yeah, it's 5,000. Is it credit card debt? What kind of debt is it?
3: No, ma'am. It is medical, and then a tuition bill from the school I stopped attending, and then two. It was for Verizon and T-Mobile.
2: Some phones.
3: When I stopped my contract, they had a final bill. So I just haven't been able to pay it yet.
2: Yeah. How much is your expenses every month? Because I'm just wondering how you're going to live on $1,500.
3: Yeah. In West Virginia, as you can probably guess, cost of living is lower than most places. My rent is $700. My electric is about $120 a month, and then my cell phone, my Wi-Fi is $50 a month, and then my cell phone is $45 a month. I don't have to pay for water, sewer, trash, none of that. But that's basically where I'm at. I'm left with maybe $500. Left over the month, and I have to spend that on groceries. So I really am in a pickle. Mm-hmm. But I am very grateful. I really am grateful to have a family member who cares about me while I get therapy.
2: It's very kind.
3: I get like the intensive therapy that I need, that I truly need.
1: Are you paying for that on your own?
3: Medicaid.
1: Okay.
2: And is there an end date, Holly, to that program that you know? Is it like a 90-day or a 6-month or a 30-day?
3: The one that I had a referral sent to, I just finished one that was 90 days. I finished it. Got a certificate, made me very proud of myself. I stuck with it.
2: Yeah.
3: And then they referred me to another one that's 12 months long. So.
2: Oh, wow. Okay.
3: Yeah. And it's not even for sure that I got into that. I have to have a bunch of consults and a bunch of tests and things like that before they even accept me. So I'm just kind of hoping I get into it, but no guarantees yet.
2: And waiting. Okay. Yeah. So I think, I think from the financial perspective, I think my goal would be not getting into any more debt, staying current on all your bills so you don't get behind, and then maybe making some small goals towards paying some of this off.
1: Might be able to negotiate that medical debt even with a little bit you have in savings. So
2: possibly.
1: This is all I have. Will you take it?
2: Yeah, because if you can get some traction a little bit, even if it's a couple hundred bucks extra a month that you kind of work your way in that smallest debt, that actually may give you some level of, good energy, right? Of some confidence, of what you're doing. But I would take care of yourself, Holly. Get yourself in a good place, and it sounds like you're doing that.

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1: Lindell's Auto and Truck Parts, Eastern Oregon's leading source for used parts that they have on hand, off Highway 11 in Pendleton.
3: Fox News, I'm Deborah Valentine. President Trump calls off today's planned military strike on Iran at the request of Gulf allies. More from Fox's Jared Halpern.
4: The president says he was asked by Arab Gulf leaders to postpone a resumption of bombing against Iran because a peace deal is still possible.
3: On Truth Social, President Trump said serious negotiations are underway in an effort to end the conflict. Fox's Evan Brown reports on today's Georgia primary.
5: Georgia has 14 congressional districts and one U.S. senator, Democrat John Ossoff, is up for re-election. He is the presumptive nominee for his party. Five Republicans, including sitting Congressman Buddy Carter and Mike Collins, are looking for their party nomination.
3: Republican Governor Brian Kemp is term limited. Alabama, Idaho, Kentucky, Oregon, and Pennsylvania are also holding primaries today. 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

0: 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All right, let's go to John in Salt Lake City. Hi, John. Welcome to the show.
1: Hi, Rachel. Hi, George. Thanks for taking my call.
0: Absolutely. How can we help?
1: My wife and I, we have a lot of concerns, but I can narrow this down to one or two at this point. We're 53 and 54 years old, late bloomers as far as creating a good income, and we've developed, we've collected a lot of debt.
0: Okay.
1: My wife graduated from law school not too long ago. After dropping out of high school, she went back to school and got her law degree. We accumulated a lot of debt there, about $215,000, $220,000.
0: Ooh, okay.
1: That's just the beginning. We have a home that's, we owe $365 on, and it's worth somewhere in the mid fours, maybe a little higher than that. We have a lot of other debt that we've accumulated over the years. So other than the school loans and the house, probably another $150,000.
2: Are there cars in there?
1: We're looking at. There's only one car sitting in it right now. It's about $5,000 left. And that's the thing that got me calling you guys, because I had the urge when I looked at that amount that was owed. I was like, hey, it's worth more than that, and I can go trade it in and get another car. And then I was like, what are you, stupid? You want to get another payment? And so I decided not to do that and start looking back into the Ramsey program. And it's brought me here after a couple of weeks. My wife's not quite on board with me yet, because although she's got that attorney job, it's only been a prosecutor's pay, which is less than what I make at as a manager at a warehouse club.
0: Mm.
2: What's your household income today?
1: Net, we make almost $10,000 a month.
2: That's your take-home.
1: That is after, that is our take-home, but that is after all the insurance. I mean, I max out everything on my paycheck, really, because
2: you're talking
1: medical,
2: about investing?
1: Insurance. I've up till recently, I was investing $1,200 a month into my 401k. But I stopped that because I'm going to start putting it toward debt.
2: Good.
1: I've already maxed out for this year, I've already maxed out my 401k match, and my company does a gratuitous 6% on top of that. So I'm letting them add to my 401k from here on until debt gets cleared up. So the questions I have are twofold, really. Do we need to sell the home? Do we have to do that? We're living in a home that's quite frankly too big for us, but we bought it. It was our first home we bought 3 years ago, and we wanted to have enough room for our family, our kids and grandkids to come over.
2: What's
1: and,
2: your mortgage
1: and be
2: payment?
1: With us, but $2,600.
2: That's right in line over that with our 25% parameter.
1: Yeah.
2: So it's
1: yeah,
2: not
1: right.
2: gonna.
1: It's real close.
2: You'll have like $70,000 in equity, maybe,
0: yeah,
2: if you're lucky.
0: Yeah.
2: Maybe $50,000 net after fees to throw at your $370,000 in consumer debt. So that's where I'm doing the math here. Going, you guys bring home $120,000, you got $370,000 in debt. How much can you realistically throw at all of your debt right now per month?
1: I'm still trying to collect all the data because we have not done a good job, obviously, of controlling our spending. We pull out a card and we spend, and we don't pay attention. We go, hey, we still got money in our account.
0: Mm-hmm.
1: And that's how we live. And we've been living, you know, according to payments and not according to debt. You know, what can we spend each month? So the other thing is, you know, my wife's not on track with this yet, because with her job, she has got an ethical issue at work. She could be suing her employer. and possibly not.
2: Suing a law firm? That feels fun.
1: Yeah, suing the county.
2: Okay.
1: Suing the county that she works for. Because there are questions in their ADA, Disabilities Act that they're not following through with, and also questionable practices that put my wife's law, her law degree or her bar,
0: my question,
1: status in question.
0: My question about her, just real quickly.
1: Yeah.
0: Does she see another path of making a ton more money in the next 5 years with this degree that she paid $220,000 for?
1: Quite possibly. But right now, I try to talk to her about this stuff, and she says, I am 100% focused on I'm trying to figure this thing out at work. So the conversations just aren't happening. I am ready and rearing to go. Mm-hmm. I will go live in a trailer.
0: Yeah.
1: I'll go live in an RV if I have to.
0: Yeah, you're done. Yeah,
1: will,
0: you're so done with
1: I'll,
0: all this.
1: Wherever I need to.
0: Yeah.
1: My wife's not there yet. And that I knew that was the biggest key. So, I called ELPs to talk to them. And I was looking specifically for somebody who could be a financial advisor and a financial counselor.
0: Mm-hmm.
1: And I'm ready to pull the trigger on that. But my wife's not. And I don't want to make decisions without her.
0: Sure. Do you guys work together, John, about money, like in the past? Like, I'm not talking about
1: no,
0: in the last 6 months.
1: We ignore it.
0: Okay.
1: We ignore it and we flip-flop.
0: So,
1: When one gets fired up, the other one's not.
0: Yep, yep.
1: And so we flip-flop through that.
0: Yes, your whole time. Okay, so that's been the pattern for, how long have you guys been married?
1: 31 years.
0: Okay, so breaking a pattern of financial habits and marital habits with money, it's hard to do in a really quick way, right? You've hit your emotional breaking point, which was why this makes it easy. We call it the I've had it moment here at Ramsey. People do exactly what you do. They wake up one day and because of one small situation or a crisis, they're like, holy crap, I'm done. Like you just, like you said, you're like, I will go live in a trailer. I'll do whatever I have to do to get out of this. And she may not have to hit it to that extreme, but that's, obviously that's why you're wanting to change is because you have hit that moment. And so to expect her to flip a switch automatically with you, obviously probably from a relational standpoint is not realistic, but like you said, it is needed. And so I do want her to feel the weight of what you're carrying because as her husband, you have felt a massive level of now responsibility, a massive level of stress and anxiety around this that you want free from. And so what can you all do as a partnership? Even if she's not to that point, my prayer is that she can come around you as her husband to say, okay, I have a lot of stress at work. John, you got to give me 14 days just to kind of get a plan in place. And then my head will be clear and then we can move forward. She can't live in the clouds, right? About money for the rest of her life. Right. So I almost would have some kind of like, hey, I'll give you some grace right now. But it's kind of on fire, our situation. So in the next 14 days, we have to sit down and address what we're going to do about this.
2: What if this drags out for 2 years as you guys get foreclosed on because you can't keep up with your payments?
1: Exactly.
2: It's going to become her problem, even if it's not right now. And the napkin math, John, to help you, let me just show you this. If you pay $2,000 a month toward your debts, it's going to take you 15 years.
1: Yeah.
2: That's $2,000 a month. That's probably money you don't have right now to throw at all those debts. And so
1: I think we actually do.
2: How much can you throw at it? Because if you can do $7,000, $8,000, now we're talking 3 to 4 years.
0: Well, because you stopped the $1,200 of your 401k, so you can add that. And
1: exactly.
0: Then any level expenses that you can cut, you could probably cut another three, right?
2: Yeah. I would make it a goal to be out of this thing in less than 4 years, and that's going to take $8,000 a month getting thrown at this debt, which means upping the income. And maybe selling the house is just part of that game plan to clear some of it.
0: Working extra and all of it, yeah. You guys do have that long road ahead, and getting her on the same page and you guys talking about this is going to be a big part, right? You can't cut $3,000 out of a budget you used to spend without your spouse really being on board. And so her sitting down and you guys creating a plan together is going to be crucial. And I think that she will have that ability to do it.
3: A lot of people think buying a home starts with going to an open house and falling in love with the kitchen. 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

0: Next up, we have Joe in Indianapolis. Hi, Joe. Welcome to the show.
1: Hey, Rachel. Hey, George. How you guys doing?
0: Hi, we're doing great. How can we help?
1: Good. Yeah, it's a blessing to talk to you. I'll keep it brief here. So I actually get married in 12 days.
0: Congratulations.
1: Thank you. Thank you so much. Yeah, it's been a long engagement, about 2 years. So we are more than ready. But we're going to be obviously combining finances and kind of tackling debt. So I would just like some wisdom and experience from you guys and how to just set ourselves up the best we can financially heading into this new chapter.
2: Love
0: it. Awesome.
2: And you both are on the same page that we're doing this.
1: Yeah. Yep. Yep.
2: It's about to be our debt, so. Our income.
1: Absolutely. Yes, absolutely.
2: That's great.
0: How old are you guys?
1: We're 25.
0: Okay, great. And how much debt will you guys have combined going in?
1: I just bought a house last year. So, consumer debt, I have about 17.5. That is a student loan and medical. And then she will be a chiropractor. So she has about 190 of student debt that she'll be bringing in. And that's all that we'll have.
0: Okay. And how much will you be making, do you think? Or is she just graduating school or is she working?
1: She's just graduating, so we think that she'll probably make about $100,000. Talking to the chiropractors at the office that she's essentially doing her clinicals at right now, where she will be working.
0: Mm-hmm.
1: And then I'm self-employed, and I've only been working full time in the workforce for 2 years now. Last year I made about $181,000, and I'm on track to do that this year as well.
0: Good Fantastic. For you guys! Amazing.
1: Thank you very
2: that
1: much.
2: Great income is going to help because you're now going to be making $281,000 trying to pay down $207,000, and so you got a big pile here, but you got a big shovel to clean it. And so the goal is combine the income into one bank account. What my wife and I did is, I had a checking, and I just made it a joint checking, added her, and then we shut hers down. It was that simple. So a joint checking, a joint savings, and use any money you guys have, any savings, money from the wedding that isn't used for the honeymoon or whatever to get your life started, and start throwing that at the debt. And then stay on a budget and keep living like you're broke. Don't get high on the hog just because she's working, making $100,000 now. Keep living like broke college students and just throw every cent at this debt until it's gone.
0: Yeah, it's wild.
1: So a question I had is, I have about $150,000 in my just a savings account, personal savings, and I think
2: Jackpot.
1: I know the answer to this, but should I write a check for $17,500 today and just pay everything off?
2: Yes. And then write another huge check once you guys are back from the honeymoon and clear a bunch of these debts.
1: Okay, that's what I was thinking.
2: What's the money for, the $150,000?
1: It's not for anything, really. It's just what I've saved up working the last 2 years, and it's just accumulating in my account.
2: So are you going to have a hard time letting go of all of that to pay down her debt?
1: I think when I first started making, like, I was a broke college student, first started making, like, quote-unquote, like, real money, right, in the adult life, I think at first, like, probably 3 years ago, I was a little bit hesitant, but I'm more than willing and wanting to just start, from a clean slate. So I am willing, yes.
2: Yeah. I love it. Well, if you use that, now you're down to $74,000 left to pay off, making $281,000. And now we're done in a year.
1: That sounds a lot better.
2: And so you see how that speeds us up. And guess what? You're going to be able to build some serious wealth, making $281,000 with no payments for the rest of your life. Right?
1: Yeah.
2: Saving up $150,000, that's a lot of money, but you'll do it pretty quick with no debt payments.
1: Yeah. I like that. It's much easier to hear that from, from somebody with your experience. So
2: it's what I would do if I was in your shoes.
0: Yeah.
2: It's not just like, it's what the Ramsey plan says. It's what I would do is clean up the debt as fast as possible with all the assets you guys have.
0: Yes. I mean, that's what's crazy. If you have $150,000 saved, and $200,000, it's $50,000. And if you guys made it an aggressive goal to say, hey, let's pay this off in 6 months, right? What's wild to think about, Joe, is, we can talk about the debt payments, but in 6 months, that's going to be, in your rearview mirror. It's going to be more now going forward for the rest of your lives. And hey, how do we set this up well between two people who you will learn very quickly that your wife is not you, and you guys are going to have opposite tendencies with money. You both maybe grew up in different backgrounds when it comes to money. All of that will start to kind of filter in. And so what I would say from a relational side is to see your spouse as a strength and for her to do the same to you, because opposites attract. And sometimes that can actually create friction and tension and conflict. But when you can actually pause and say, hey, actually what they're bringing to the table is the thing I'm probably worst at. And so I'm going to lean on their strength in this area and vice versa, right? So there's going to be those relational dynamics, yeah, that you guys will be working through throughout all of marriage, but you're going to get good at it. And my prayer is that as you guys follow the baby steps and you get out of this debt, you guys save up an emergency fund, you start investing in retirement. Y'all are 25. You can start all of this in the next year.
2: That is so wild.
0: It's going to be crazy, like what you guys are going to build. So have goals, have really big goals of saying, hey, let's pay off the house. Let's go on this trip. And maybe it's a generosity play of like, yeah, maybe like we have parents that could never afford this type of trip. So let's make it a goal to be able to take them, or, you know, whatever it looks like. But always have something you're kind of shooting for and aiming for with your money, because you guys make a lot of money and you're going to be on the other side of this debt in the blink of an eye. If you do it, which I'm going to assume you are, Joe, to pay it off. And I think that moving forward is kind of that big glaring thing for me. Yeah. What are you going to do moving forward?
2: Well, the biggest temptation after you get married and you're making $281 at 25 is to look like you make $281.
0: That's right.
2: Let's get some fancy new cars. Even if you had the money to do it,
0: I know.
2: And
0: that's
2: so,
0: right.
2: And your friends going, dude, you spent $150,000 on debt. You could have invested that, bro. That's going to be your friends on the other side. And so you have to get blinders on going, no, these are the goals we set for our family. Mm-hmm. And that is to be completely debt free, to give us options and flexibility so that one day, let's say she has a kid and wants to stay home. Well, it's going to be hard to do that.
0: That's
2: losing
0: right.
2: her income when you got payments all around you and a mortgage. So instead, build a life that has options and margin.
0: That has margin. Love it. All right, let's head to Devin in Omaha. Hi, welcome to the show.
3: Hi, I'll try to keep it quick. Currently on baby steps 4, 5, and 6. I make about $113,000 a year. Wife makes between 80 and 90. And then I run a small business on the side that fluctuates quite a bit, anywhere between 25 and 45,000 a year.
0: Oh, nice. Okay.
3: Like I said, we're on baby steps 4, 5, and 6. We're just wondering if we're to the point where she can stay home. We had plans of paying off the mortgage within the next 3 or 4 years, but we have a 2.5-year-old and mm-hmm. another baby. And is it all right to delay that baby step 6 to cherish these years so she can stay
0: yes,
3: home with them?
0: For sure. I would still keep an aggressive goal, right? Because if you went all the way to what the average person, if they have a 30-year, I was like, I'll pay it off in 30. We still want you to pay it off and, you know, a reasonable time to have that. But if it slows it down by a couple of years, because if you guys have two babies in the house and you're like, listen, we don't want to be paying for daycare, you know, your wife wants to be home, and you guys make $150,000 a year with just your income, the side business and all, I think it's a green light for sure for her to stay home.
2: Have you done the budget and crunched the numbers just based on your income?
3: Yeah, not factoring just my income. I don't try to factor my side business in too much to our budget monthly, just because that's kind of bonus on the top almost.
2: Right. Just make that the extra mortgage payoff money. How about that? That's fun.
3: Yeah. So we'll have about $1,000 to $1,500 left a month still.
2: And that's after investing 15%, money in college, paying all the bills?
3: Here's my next part on that. I have a pension. You guys say to only count half of what you put into your pension?
0: Yes.
2: So if it's, you know,
3: okay, so I guess
2: 6%, you can count
3: 3%. But they still, yeah. So it's 5, so it'd only be 12.5%. So I could bump it 2.5%. But yeah, we're still contributing to 529s and then retirement as well.
2: That's the key, is if it's going to derail the baby steps, then we got a problem here. But if you can still do 4, 5, and 6 on your income, then it's green lights.
3: The other thing was, is this would bump us above the 25% rule for the mortgage just a little bit, but by the end of the year, we'll have about $100,000 outside of our emergency fund saved up. Would it be okay to recast the mortgage?
2: Yeah, throw that lump sum at it and recast. That'll bring your payment down. I mean, either way, you're going to knock the mortgage out fast anyways. So you guys are in great shape.
0: Yeah, and congratulations, Devin. I mean, honestly, you guys doing this and paying off your consumer debt, having an emergency fund,
2: that's
0: why you do it. Yes, it's having options in life, so you're not tied down to a job that you hate when you want to be home with your kids. And so, yeah, you and your wife have done a fantastic job. So we're excited for her. It's so fun.
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6: It's the most expensive primary ever. I'm Dave Anthony, Fox News, and the polls are just opening for voters in Kentucky in a race where millions of dollars were spent. President Trump wants them to oust Thomas Massie, who he calls the worst Republican congressman in history. The president backs the GOP challenger, Ed Gallrine, a former Navy SEAL.
7: Ed Gallrine's record speaks for itself.
6: War Secretary Pete Hegseth went to Kentucky to campaign for him and against Massie.
7: Too much grandstanding, too few great votes. Years of acting like being difficult is the same thing as being courageous.
8: A few House Republicans have joined Massie, who says in part that his vote card belongs to the people and not the president.
6: That's Fox's Jeff Manasso. There are also primaries in both parties in Kentucky for retiring Senator Mitch McConnell's seat and primaries in five other states today, Alabama, Georgia, Idaho, Oregon, and Pennsylvania. Iran is not being bombed today. President Trump said he planned to resume the attacks with talks on a nuclear deal stalled.
9: But at the request of Arab Gulf leaders, those strikes are on hold.
10: And there seems to be a very good chance that they can work something out. If we can do that without bombing the hell out of them, I'd be very happy.
9: Over the weekend, the president warned Iran the clock is ticking and they better get moving fast or there won't be anything left of them. He now says while renewed attacks are postponed, he's directing the Pentagon to prepare for a full, large-scale assault of Iran on a moment's notice.
6: That's Fox's Jared Halper, and it's being called a hate crime. The shooting in California that left three people dead. Fox's Alex Hogan.
11: At the Islamic Center of San Diego in Claremont, among the victims was a security guard at the center. According to law enforcement, the two teen suspects died from self-inflicted gun wounds, and law enforcement started looking for the two teenagers before the shooting even started when a mother had called police to report her son missing.
6: That's, again, Alex Hogan. Her son, she said, had been suicidal. America's listening to Fox News.
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6: Well, the U.S. military stands down after President Trump put on hold his plan to resume Operation Epic Fury, bombing Iran. There was a ceremony to honor soldiers who'd been wounded in the Middle East more than 20 years ago and killed in a 2003 attack in Kuwait carried out by somebody they trusted.
15: The honorees included retired Colonel Andres Martone, who described what happened.
16: An Army sergeant attacked the headquarters element of his brigade, and he threw four hand grenades into three tents.
15: Two were killed in the attack. but the victims weren't originally eligible for Purple Hearts because the attack was committed by a U.S. troop member. But that has changed. Retired Lieutenant Colonel Ken Romaine, one of the honorees, talked about why that matters.
17: The recognition of the perpetrator being an enemy of the United States.
15: Both said they were honored to be back at Fort Campbell to receive their Purple Hearts. Kevin Uretsky, Fox News.
6: Now that Sergeant Hassan Akbar was court-martialed, convicted, sentenced to death, and still awaits execution in prison. On Wall Street, stock futures are falling. The day after the Dow went up more than 100 points, but the Nasdaq dropped more than 100. In the NBA playoffs, Game 1 of the Western Conference Finals with a double overtime.
18: Castle. Lobbing.
6: Victor Wembanyama scored 41 points and 24 rebounds to lead the San Antonio Spurs past the defending champion Thunder in Oklahoma City, 122-115 on NBC. There was also overtime on ice in Buffalo.
19: Alex Newhook, his second overtime winner in a Game 7 in these playoffs. Montreal wins the series. Final score was 3-2. They advanced to the Eastern Conference Finals. They'll face the Hurricanes.
6: That's Jay Berman. I'm Dave Anthony, and this is Fox News.
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3: 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And, of course, input costs with feed and fuel and those things, that's kind of a struggle for everybody in the livestock industry. 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
0: Up next, we have Valerie in Chicago. Hi, Valerie. Welcome to the show.
6: Hi.
0: Hello. Thanks for calling in. How can we help?
6: So we are currently in a multi-generational household. We just moved in not too long ago with my in-laws. But there has been some costly updates that probably should have been taken care of a while ago. But my in-laws are expecting us to pay for it, but they haven't fully given us the home yet. Does that make sense?
1: Yeah. I mean, when are they planning on giving you the home?
6: When it's paid off.
1: Okay. That's still a bad idea for tax reasons, but we can couch that for a second and talk about this multi-generational home. So is it just your in-laws and you guys right now?
6: Yes. There are 10 of us living here in the
1: home. So it sounds like more than that. Is it kids? Who else is there?
6: We have 6 kids.
1: Oh, okay. So how does this work? I'm curious because I've heard about these. Who pays who? So they own the house, they pay the mortgage, and then you pay them rent?
6: And then we're just paying the utilities.
1: So you don't pay rent?
6: No.
1: Okay, so you're living pretty cheaply, and they're going, well, hey, listen, you guys are living here pretty cheap. The house is going to be yours. We think you should pay for these renovations.
6: Yes.
1: Repairs. How much is it?
6: Yes. Well, just for example, we had to order like a new, like a window, and that was like $900. So

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2: 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Authorities trying to figure out why two teens went on a shooting rampage in Southern California.
3: Five people are dead, including the two gunmen at the Islamic Center of San Diego in Claremont. Among the victims was a security guard at the center. According to law enforcement, the two teen suspects died from self-inflicted gun wounds, and law enforcement started looking for the two teenagers before the shooting even started when a mother had called police to report her son missing.
2: Fox's Alex Hogan. President Trump decides against bombing Iran again.
4: We've had very big discussions with Iran, and we'll see what they amount to.
2: And the polls are open for the primary in Kentucky. President Trump is backing a candidate he hopes can knock out incumbent Republican Congressman and his nemesis, Thomas Massie. 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
2: Gianna Gelosi, two teenage gunmen opened fire outside the Islamic Center of San Diego Monday afternoon, killing three people before taking their own lives a few blocks away. Before the shots rang out, police scrambled to find the teens after one of their mothers reported her son was suicidal and her guns were missing.
3: She believed her son was suicidal, and she began to share information that several of her weapons were missing.
2: That's Police Chief Scott Wall. The attack is being investigated as a hate crime. President Trump says he's pausing a major attack on Iran, posting on Truth Social.
4: We will not be doing the scheduled attack of Iran tomorrow, but have further instructed them to be prepared to go forward with a full large-scale assault of Iran on a moment's notice in the event that an acceptable deal is not reached.
2: It's Fox's Trey Yingst. 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
9: I'm Stuart Varney, and this is the Fox Business Report. Home Depot is holding up better than expected, even though its customers are dealing with higher gas prices. Home Depot's earnings and revenue both topped expectations. Chief Executive Ted Decker says underlying demand is relatively similar to last year, despite greater consumer uncertainty and housing affordability pressure. Google and investment firm Blackstone will create a new artificial intelligence company. Google plans to sell its own AI chips to compete with NVIDIA. The Wall Street Journal says Google and Blackstone have identified data centers that will likely be part of the venture. The new Fed Chair Kevin Warsh will be sworn in on Friday at the White House. The last time the swearing-in ceremony was held at the White House was Alan Greenspan in 1987. Crude oil prices remain elevated this morning. That's your Fox Business Report. I'm Jenny Cosolda, invested in you.
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8: Good morning. It's Tuesday, May 19th. I'm Deborah Valentine, and this is the Fox News Rundown. Today is primary day in six states: Alabama, Georgia, Idaho, Kentucky, Oregon, and Pennsylvania. Fox's Gary Baumgarten has a preview.
9: In Georgia, Republicans will decide who will take on incumbent Democratic Senator John Ossoff. Congressman Mike Collins leads in the polls against two competitors, but may still face a runoff if he doesn't get 50%. In Kentucky, President Trump is targeting Republican Congressman Thomas Massie, who supported release of the Epstein files. A Republican will also be nominated to replace retiring Republican Senator Mitch McConnell. And in Alabama, three Republicans are battling it out for the nomination to run for the seat held by Senator Tommy Tuberville, who is running for governor. Gary Baumgarten, Fox News.
8: Less than a week after hosting President Donald Trump, China's leader is welcoming the Russian president to Beijing today. Fox's Jonathan Savage reports.
10: The Kremlin says it has serious expectations for President Vladimir Putin's meetings with Xi Jinping. Russia and China have what they call a no-limits partnership. It's a connection that has strengthened since the West imposed sanctions on Russia for the war in Ukraine. President Putin will be accompanied by the heads of Russian oil and gas producers. A planned gas pipeline between the two countries will be on the agenda. A Russian government spokesman says the timing of the trip, less than a week after President Trump's Beijing summit, is just a coincidence. Jonathan Savage, Fox News.
8: North America's largest commuter railroad resumes operations at noontime after a contract deal was reached between the Metropolitan Transportation Agency and the Long Island Railroad.
11: We got the deal done. It was a very good night for everyone, and I'm really proud of the work that was accomplished by an extraordinary team and our partners in labor. Thank you.
8: New York Governor Kathy Hochul making the announcement. The railroad services upwards of 300,000 riders daily. Terms of the new deal were called fair for both sides. I'm Deborah Valentine on the Fox News Rundown.
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22: I'm Charles Payne, and this is the Fox Business Report.
23: The housing market may be stalled and budgets may be stretched by high energy costs, but people are still buying from Home Depot. Its earnings topped expectations for the recent quarter. Chief Financial Officer Richard McPhail says homeowners are continuing to pull back on large home improvement projects because of economic uncertainty, though homeowners continue to show interest in improving their home. Paint sales and outdoor items are selling. Stocks appear to be taking a breather after a tech-led rally pushed the NASDAQ and S&P to records last week. Crude oil prices remain high. West Texas Intermediate at $107 a barrel. Brent crude has topped $110, even though President Trump says he's holding off on attacking Iran at the request of Gulf leaders. That's your Fox Business Report. I'm Jenny Coselda. Invested in you.

0: is the Fox News Rundown. 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
1: Let's begin with the NBA playoffs. Western Conference Finals. Game number one needed not one, but two overtimes. Spurs beat the Thunder 122-115 to grab an early 1-0 series lead. That's the Thunder's first loss this postseason. A big reason why San Antonio was pretty good. Victor Wembanyama, 41 points, 24 rebounds, and 3 block shots. Meanwhile, on the ice, Alex Newhook lights the lamp in overtime. Game 7, second round between Montreal and Buffalo. The Canadiens win 3-2 in the extra session. They'll next face Carolina in the Eastern Conference Finals. That's sports on the Fox News Rundown. Jay Berman, Fox News.
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3: And ACC Commissioner Jim Phillips, friend of the show, by the way, is finally saying out loud what other commissioners have been too scared to admit. ESPN is the one holding the remote control for the college football playoff. And who is also in lockstep with ESPN? Well, it's likely the good friend over there at the SEC, old angry white guy fish, Greg Sankey. He's in bed with ESPN, who, by the way, in college football, the SEC is ESPN's biggest partner. Jim Phillips said this. ESPN has been pretty clear with all of us that they'd like to stay at 12, maybe 14, but no higher than 16. Jim Phillips, who might be the smartest man in all of college athletics, wants to expand to 24. Now again, they should want it to expand to 24, because what is happening here is it's becoming an SEC, and it will become an SEC Big Ten thing. It will, I swear to God. We all see this coming. For OutKicks, don't at me. I'm Dan Dockich, and this is Fox News Rundown.
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0: What's on your mind?
7: Well, L.A. mayoral candidate Spencer Pratt, Republican, has a quality you cannot teach: authenticity. His artificial intelligence ads are absolute bangers. They are effective. They are biting. They are hilarious. They will change the way campaign ads are done for the foreseeable future. And look, before you say, hey, a Republican can't win in Los Angeles, well, California has elected plenty of Republican celebrities before. Ronald Reagan, two-term governor. Arnold Schwarzenegger, two-term governor. Sonny Bono, Palm Springs mayor and congressman. Clint Eastwood, mayor of Carmel, California. And when you look at just how unpopular Karen Bass is, there is a real opportunity here for Pratt. She is currently at, get this, 25% approval. Her big proposal that she offered last week was free replacement teeth for meth users. No, really. And her handling, obviously, of the wildfires was and is horrific. She wasn't even in the country at the time. Even more horrific is that 17 months later, very few homes have been rebuilt in the Palisades, something Pratt has been focused on like a laser when he's not hammering Bass on homelessness and drugs and taxes. And the latest poll from Emerson College has Pratt jumping 12 points in 1 month and is now within single digits of Bass, who was so scared of Pratt that she backed out of a debate that was supposed to be held earlier this month. Stay tuned, folks. Spencer Pratt winning in Los Angeles could be the political story of the year. I'm Joe Concha.
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9: I'm Dan Tessman, and here's what's happening from ElkhornMediaGroup.com. Eastern Oregon Regional Airport Manager Dan Bandel announced that the U.S. Department of Transportation selected Boutique Air to continue essential air services between Pendleton and Portland. The new four-year contract runs from June 1st, 2026 through May 31st, 2030. The carrier will maintain 21 weekly round trips. Walla Walla County Sheriff Mark Kreider announced Monday he will retire this December after 8 years leading the agency, citing health challenges including open heart surgery and reaching Medicare eligibility. Kreider expressed pride in his department's dedication to safety and accountability. He stated he has absolute confidence that the next administration will maintain the agency's community ideals. It's primary election day in Oregon. All ballots must either be postmarked today or placed in official drop boxes by 8 p.m. For the last week, election officials have urged voters to use drop boxes instead of the U.S. Postal Service. Search Oregon drop box locator for the closest to you. Also, people can put their ballots in an official Oregon drop box. They don't have to drop it off in their home county if they are out of the area. Walla Walla County approved an ordinance to crack down on long-term parking and RV camping on Foster, Pikes Peak, and West Prentice Roads following public nuisance complaints. The new rules impose a two-hour daytime limit and a complete ban on overnight parking between 9 p.m. and 7 a.m. Commissioner Bertha Clayton noted that a lack of a countywide camping ban left them with limited options.
10: The limited tool that we're left with is restricting certain roads with no parking ordinances that we can enforce.
9: Once the new signs are posted, the Walla Walla County Sheriff's Office will have the authority to enforce the new restrictions. For more, follow My Columbia Basin on Facebook.
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11: Welcome to the Line on Agriculture Report. This is Lori Boyer for the Ag Information Network. Legislation allowing year-round E15 fuel sales has cleared the House, a significant milestone for corn growers after years of setbacks in Congress. National Corn Growers Association board member Troy Schneider.
12: It got decoupled from the Farm Bill, and the Rules Committee had the option of making it a standalone or an amendment to the Farm Bill again, but the Farm Bill had already passed. And so as our ladies and gentlemen up on the Hill walked around and knocked on every congressional door, they pushed and to get, we knew it was going to be close, but I think that standalone made the difference. The modification to the Clean Air Act that allows the sale, it just allows the sales and the choice of E15 year round.
11: With the cost of fuel right now, Schneider says E15 can be a solution for a cost effective option. Although it's now through the House, the next hurdle is to get it through the Senate.
12: If the Senate were to put it in the Farm Bill, it would have challenges with the SNAP benefits, the changes to SNAP and the nutrition. So a standalone is our best option. You look at the vote, it was a true bipartisan vote. There's 218 that voted for it, and it was a mixture of Republicans and Democrats.
11: Schneider believes that the strong relationships that NCGA has with the Senate will lead to passage of a year-round E15 sales bill.
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15: 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Well, the National Milk Producers Federation praised a new USDA interim final rule expanding milk options in federal child nutrition programs, allowing schools to offer whole and 2% milk at breakfast and other federally supported meals. The rule implements key portions of the Whole Milk for Healthy Kids Act of 2025, signed into law in January, and restores milk choices removed under federal nutrition standards adopted in 2012. Dispute is growing over federal grazing policy in western states as environmental groups prepare legal challenges against efforts to expand livestock grazing on public lands. The Center for Biological Diversity filed notice of intent to sue over the administration's new grazing action plan, which would reopen and expand grazing allotments across parts of the West. The group argues the plan could violate the Endangered Species Act by threatening wildlife habitat and sensitive ecosystems. And more than three-quarters of the USDA researchers affected by the planned agency relocation say they do not intend to move, according to a federal employee union survey raising concerns about staffing losses and disruptions to ag research. The Federal News Network reports that 76% of the employees surveyed said they would not relocate under the USDA plans to move positions from Washington, D.C. to Kansas City, similar to a 2019 move in which 85% resigned or retired.
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19: Good morning, I'm Doug Donahoe with your Wild Horse Resort and Casino weather update. It'll be sunny today. Pendleton will see a high of 73, 76 in Hermiston, 75 in Walla Walla. Tonight we'll see a few clouds and overnight temperatures will be in the low to mid 40s. For Wednesday, mostly sunny and a high near 75. 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
10: This is Tim Hamrich of the Ag Information Network with your Farm of the Future report. The idea of growing a specialty crop to sell directly to consumers can mean more margin, but it also creates a new challenge, finding and converting the right customers. Traditional mass marketing can be expensive and ineffective for small operations, which is why Steve Sando of Rancho Gordo says farmers should rethink how they approach advertising altogether.
11: There's a marketing guy, Seth Godin, and he talks about there's the big wave. So if you want to be in on organic food, now you have to be huge. You have to spend millions of dollars in advertising and marketing and all this stuff. 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We do nothing.
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0: you're interested in it, Brian's talking about it. 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
1: You know, they brought up the Bush Library. And the Bush Library is interesting because he's the most humble guy you're ever going to meet. And he will never say triumphant, you know, he'll be triumphant and say, look at all I accomplished or I didn't accomplish. He puts you in the decision mode. He said, these are my cards. This is my information. This is what's at stake. This is what I did. What would you do? Hi, this is the challenge I had after 9/11. This is what's at stake. This is my decision. This is the information I had. What would you do? Iraq, with the 2008 collapse of the economy. What led to that? You know, what role did we play? This is the decision I made with TARP. What would you do? And that's what Bush says. If you think you could have made a better decision with the information that I had, maybe you're right. But that's just it. That's why I think that Bush right now, I think maybe 65% of the public has a or 60% of the public has a positive view of George W. Bush. And one of the reasons is because as people pulled away and they saw everything that was on his plate and then they see what happened subsequent years and compared to that, they go, all right, I get it now. And plus, they love the way he holds himself. You know, as somebody who, yeah, I was president and I won for 8 years, but I wasn't perfect. I never claimed to be. But you got to know how prepared I was to be successful. Come on.
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4: I'm Therese Crowley. President Trump notifies Iran the previously scheduled Tuesday attack is off at the request of the Gulf Arab neighbors.
5: I put it off for a little while, hopefully maybe forever.
4: With serious negotiations now taking place, but his bottom line remains no nuclear options for Iran. Two teens behind the shooting at the largest mosque in San Diego.
6: 5 people are dead, including the 2 gunmen at the Islamic Center of San Diego in Claremont. Among the victims was a security guard at the center. According to law enforcement, the 2 teens suspects died from self-inflicted gun wounds.
4: Fox's Alex Hogan says one teen's mom had reported him missing with her guns. Texas billionaire Mark Cuban joins the rollout for Trump RX. No fan of Trump, but the Texan says Republicans want cheaper drugs and Democrats want cheaper drugs. The coupon platform has added 600 affordable generics. 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
7: I'm Dan Tessman, and here's what's happening from ElkhornMediaGroup.com. The Hermiston School District Board of Directors has not reached a decision on whether to rejoin the Intermountain Education Service District instead of having to contract for services on its own. Superintendent Tricia Mooney says there's time before a decision needs to be made.
8: By November 1st of the year, the superintendent needs to notify the ESD of the district's intent to return, and then that would become effective on July 1st.
7: Mooney says at its May meeting, the board decided to take its time to order to get answers to questions and hear opinions from the public. Benjamin Reed, 22, pleaded guilty Monday to wildlife trafficking and unlicensed rehabilitation in Walla Walla County Superior Court. The charges stemmed from a 2025 investigation into an unpermitted sanctuary and taxidermy business where officers found illegal carcasses. Prosecutors recommend community service instead of jail time, and Judge Patricia Fulton scheduled sentencing for June 1st. Co-defendant Austin Devaney's case remains pending. The Pendleton Development Commission meets at 6 this evening and the regular city council meeting follows at 7. Audits await approval on the agendas for both meetings. The city council also must approve a corrective action plan for issues raised by the audit and plan to correct them. All of these are described in the meeting agenda. Both meetings are in the council chambers of Pendleton City Hall and are available on Teams. Alberto Serrato, a 27-year-old Kennewick resident, died Friday in an industrial accident at the Tyson Foods meat processing plant in Wallula. The Walla Walla County Coroner's Office is investigating the cause of death, pending autopsy and toxicology reports. Tyson Foods offered condolences and says the company is cooperating with authorities and OSHA regarding the fatality. For more, follow My Columbia Basin on Facebook.
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10: Good morning, I'm Doug Donahoe with your Wild Horse Resort and Casino weather update. It'll be sunny today. Pendleton will see a high of 73, 76 in Hermiston, 75 in Walla Walla. Tonight we'll see a few clouds and overnight temperatures will be in the low to mid 40s. For Wednesday, mostly sunny and a high near 75. 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
13: He's so busy, he'll make your head spin. It's Brian Kilmeade.
14: We have to have a safe country. We have to have a great country. We have to make sure that Iran doesn't get a nuclear weapon. All of the things that you see me fighting for so hard. And it's always tough. You know, we're negotiating with Iran, and then you have the Democrats, I call them the Democrats, putting in a bill that Trump should immediately stop. You know how it is to negotiate with a country where you're beating them badly. They come to the table, they're they're begging to make a deal, because they're begging to make a deal. I hope we don't have to do the one, but we may have to give them another big hit. We may have to give them another big hit. I'm not sure yet. You'll know very soon.
15: Mr. President, let's say I come and say, come get the uranium, and we're not shooting. You got coming next week. And let's say, the strait's open. And I think what we give them is phased sanction relief. Phased sanction relief. And uranium's open, and a limit on the ballistic missiles. And, of course, no funding the proxies, which is extremely tough to enforce. But you get there, and I'm okay. You'll get across the rest. You know, of course, 20 years, no enriching work ever. You get there, and I go, Mr. President, yeah, it's so close, don't bomb. But I don't think you'll get there.
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16: Good morning, Dan Tessman with the Coffee Hour, coming your way in just a moment. 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And the winner of the Papa Murphy's certificate for a family-sized take-and-bake pizza is Dennis Stephanie. 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
16: Good morning. Thanks for joining us. This is the KUMA Coffee Hour. Dan Tessman, your host. And joining me in the studio this morning is Chief Scott Stanton. He is with Umatilla County Fire District Number 1. And welcome to the program.
17: Good morning, Dan.
16: I appreciate you being here. We got a lot to talk about. And, you know, here we are, midway through May, and we're, you know, talking about wildfire preparedness and public safety. And with summer approaching, wildfire risks are naturally top of mind for our community. How is Umatilla County Fire District Number 1 currently preparing its personnel, apparatus, and resources for the upcoming fire season?
17: Yeah, obviously we've had a dry winter, and it's not just Oregon, it's a lot of the western states. So for us, it's somewhat, you know, routine is normal, because it always dries out here on the basin, so we always get fires. But I think, for one thing, you know, locally, we make sure that our rigs are all the brush engines and tenders are all ready to go. We have rural water supplies in the Hermiston-Stanfield area, so we make sure they're ready to go. And just our folks, you know, they have to take refreshers every year. And, you know, for us, it's, I think, looking at what can we do to help the state through, like, the State Conflagration Act, stuff like that, where we may be asked to go to Central Oregon or Southwest Oregon and help, like a lot of places do throughout the year. So,
16: and we often hear about the critical role the public plays in mitigation. Could you emphasize the importance of creating defensible space around properties and remind residents of the rules surrounding open burning and how they can stay informed on daily restrictions?
17: Yeah, so, you know, creating defensible space and home hardening, that's a big deal for people that live, especially outside of town. You know, you want to have green space, you know, cut your, the grass that strike, keep it cut, limb up your trees, you know, creating that defensible space so that you do have a fire in the area, we can roll in with an engine and protect your home easier. You know, obviously, shake roofs are tough because embers, you know, the ember cast from a fire will get on there, you know, so we, if you're building, try to think about having a composition roof, ceramic roof, or steel roof obviously helps too, but so, yeah, just any of that stuff can really help us defend your home. And sometimes you have it well enough, you don't even have to need us. You know, the fire will just burn around you and away you go. So that's a big deal. You know, not keep your wood piles away from the house. You just don't want that stuff that's combustible on your right by your house and stuff. That includes your trees, your shrubs, stuff like that, if you can. So that's creating a defensible space.
16: And then as far as knowing when I can do open burning, how does UCFD1 notify folks or allow folks the knowledge of today's a burn date or not?
17: Right. So we work in conjunction with Umatilla County and their smoke management. For us, open burning, it ends June 1st. So again, this month of May, if it's a non-burn day, you can't burn. But if it's a burn day, you're ready to go. But we completely close burning down June 1st through October 1st. It's too dry. It's too windy. And now other jurisdictions, they may go till June 15th before they cut it off. So wherever you live, make sure you're checking with your local fire department. What are their rules in conjunction with county smoke management, whether it's a burn day or non-burn day?
16: All right. And then the Bureau of Land Management regularly updates its seasonal fire restrictions. What do local residents and outdoor enthusiasts need to keep in mind regarding these federal mandates as they recreate in and around our region?
17: Yeah, so definitely want to check with them with their websites, the local area. So if you're dealing with someone down the Prineville BLM versus Vail BLM, they're kind of two different levels of protection right now. They've went to the next level up down in Central Oregon, Prineville area, and I assume Vail will follow, Spokane BLM will follow somewhere. But yeah, right now for us, this is the Vail BLM area. It's, no aerial fireworks, stuff like that. The next level is when they start regulating campfires and stuff like that. So yeah, before you go somewhere to recreate, make sure you're figuring out where you're at and which BLM district you're in, or even if you're on the National Forest, make sure you understand what those rules are and what level of fire protection is in place.
16: And UCFD1 has already responded to a few early season fires this year. Without pointing fingers, what were some of the common contributing factors in those incidents that the public can learn from to prevent similar fires as temperatures rise?
17: Yeah, I think generally most of them have probably been human caused, such as, when you may be burning one day, might be a burn day, and you don't quite extinguish that night. The next day is a non-burn day because it's windy. Well, then the wind can, those embers can, coals can kind of come back alive. And now you have an ember cast and away you go. And wind is our biggest adversary here for wildland fires, obviously. So you just got to be careful. If it is burn day, make sure you're following the rules of your local jurisdiction. Make sure that fire is out. And so, we're not quite into lightning season yet. We don't get a lot of that down here, but we do get some. But usually most of it's human cause. And sometimes it's accidental, like if you're pulling a trailer and you lose an axle, that can cause a big fire because you drag fire down. Sometimes it's from maybe railroad operations. So it can be from a lot of stuff. But generally we're seeing more and more human cause fires just by accident or, not paying attention and not following the rules.
16: Understandable. Remind us again how big of an area Umatilla County Fire District Number 1 covers.
17: So our fire district's about 230 square miles. It covers the communities of Stanfield and Hermiston and the surrounding areas. That includes some of the old Umatilla Army Depot that we've annexed in. And then we obviously provide ambulance service to our district, plus Echo and Umatilla communities. And the ambulance district is a little over 600 square miles.
16: And then how big of a staff?
17: Right now we have 70 full-time people. That is 66 are uniformed at some level, fire, EMS onlys. We have a combination of dual roles, firefighter medics. We have some single role EMS only paramedics, and we have a community paramedic obviously too. So that's where we're sitting. We're grateful we got a big SAFER grant a couple years ago, and that was able to hire 16 firefighter medics and start staffing in a third station. It takes a while to get them all trained up. That's the problem, is you don't hire someone day one and they're all ready to go. The fire service, it takes a long time to onboard them, train them, get them on probation where they can, somewhat act independently with a partner. So that's been huge for us to get up there, to get where we really need to be with staffing. So it helps to have those grants. The grants aren't everything because they go away. Eventually, you got to figure out how do you fund those folks.
16: All right, talking this morning with Chief Scott Stanton, Umatilla County Fire District Number 1. We're going to take our first break, come back, continue the conversation. Stay with us. There's more to come.
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18: If you received a letter from the City of Pendleton about backflow testing or cross connections, then your backflow device needs to be tested by a certified tester. The State of Oregon requires all backflow devices to be tested annually and mandates the city track those tests. To find a certified tester to keep you in compliance with state rules, go to the City of Pendleton's website at pendleton.or.us and search backflow, or follow the links from the City of Pendleton's Facebook page.
19: In the early 1900s, wheat farmers used up to 40 mules to pull combines through the hills of wheat country. 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
16: Talking this morning with Chief Scott Stanton from the Umatilla County Fire District Number 1. We talked a little bit about staffing in the last segment, but the district does respond, I understand, over like 6,000 calls a year across, as you mentioned, the expansive coverage area, with calls of service continuing to rise. Talk a little bit this morning about current staffing levels and the operational strategies you are utilizing to manage the increased call volume.
17: Yeah, so the calls are kind of separated between the fire rescue calls and EMS calls. Obviously, we're in the 82 to 85% of our calls are EMS. That's fairly normal. It could be higher. We've had years where we're 90% EMS. So one of the things we instituted about 4 or 5 years ago is we started a single role medical force, right? So I have 8 positions. They're single role only. So they're paramedic and EMTs only, and that they focus on the medicine part. And there's some people, they don't want to be firefighters, but they love the medicine aspect of it. And that's great. So we're offering that, the difference there. For us, you know, you always have your minimum staffing standards. You know, Pendleton has the same thing. You try to keep those minimums up, but the call volumes continue to rise so fast, and the types of calls are, you know, when you have a motor vehicle accident, it takes several people there, and you have to have an engine there and some ambulances and blocking traffic, and maybe you have to extricate the patient out. That's extra time. And so fires, they're labor intensive. You have to have a lot of people to fight a structure fire or a wildland fire. And, you know, if someone has a cardiac arrest, you got to have 5-6 people to do it right too, to perform that effectively and to try to resuscitate them. So it takes a lot of people. And place like, you know, District 1 or Pendleton or anywhere else, even, they're short on staffing, and it takes a lot. So I know that I just was talking to my deputy chief of operation this morning. Yesterday we had three times we were at level zero, and one time at least we had to have another agency come in to help us. And last year in 2025, between Boardman and Pendleton Ambulance Services, 98 times they were toned to come help us because we reached out to people and out of stuff. So it's a thing we all challenges for all of us. And so obviously the SAFER grants helped us. You know, intern program for those college students, try to recruit volunteers. We try everything to try to provide the best service we can to our community members. But sometimes it takes money to do a lot of that stuff. And there's no money tree growing out back. So it's tough. We try to be very smart with our money and make it go as far as we can make it. And sometimes we just don't have enough people to cover all the calls. So
16: I'd like to dive into how you develop your personnel. Could you share more about the district's academy?
17: Yeah, so we have 14 in our academy. One of those was a single-role EMS-only person. So the first 3 weeks of the academy are geared towards EMS, onboarding orientation stuff, and then that employee, she went on to what we call her field training part of it. And then so the other 13 and 5 of those 13 are apprentice. We have a grant from the state to have 5 apprentice positions. We're one of 6 departments in the state that has that. And so those 13 folks, they're going to finish out the next 10 weeks or so with all the fire and rescue training and stuff like that, so that when they come off academy, they get assigned to a shift, and they have an FTO, field training officer, and lieutenants, and they keep learning. It doesn't stop because they're done with academy. They have another 12 months of what we call probation, where they take tests, written tests and practical tests, and then next late winter we'll have what we call a pumper operator class. So those people, after they've kind of honed their skills a little bit as a firefighter, we put them through to teach them how do you pump the engines and stuff. So by next July they're ready to go. They can work independently with a partner on an ambulance or on a member of a crew on the engine independently. So it takes a while to advertise, get people hired, get them trained to where they're really ready to go and can operate safely and effectively. It takes a while.
16: And as the largest emergency services provider in Eastern Oregon, there are bound to be a few misconceptions floating around the community. What are some of the most common myths regarding the fire district that you would like to clear up with the facts?
17: Oh, myths. I suspect people probably think we have all the money we need and all the money in the world. That is not true. I like to tell people if they're bigger departments than us or smaller, we're all just broke at a different level. There's just never enough money. And part of the reason is the cost of everything. And we see that in our everyday lives as personal people too. You know, whether it's you're buying milk or gas, we see that too in the fire district. Whether it's medical supplies, our fuel costs gone up too drastically. So the busier you are, the more fuel and medical supplies you're going to use. Insurances are up, whether it's workers' comp insurance, health insurance, property casualty insurance. It's all up. And I'm talking up by 10 to 20 percentiles, not just a 3 or 4% like a cost of living type stuff, COLA, but... So it's just, and then the last piece is equipment. And I tell you, if they paint it red and put fire on it, the price has just gone out of this world. You know, $1 million or more for an engine, over $2 million for a ladder truck, a tower ladder. Ambulances are pushing $400,000. That's not sustainable for anybody to keep getting new equipment. You've got to have good equipment, dependable, you know, ambulances and engines and dependable rescue equipment and cardiac monitors. It's just so expensive nowadays. That's a huge part, is how do you fund your capital reserve to be able to replace those rigs when they're 200,000 miles and 12 years old? You need dependable ambulances. So that's all those reasons are really challenging. So the one myth probably is we just don't have all the money people maybe think we have. There's always need for more money.
16: And I imagine another myth is there's got to be people out there that think, well, it's not that expensive because they're just running down to the local dealership and getting a box truck and converting it into an ambulance. These are customized pieces of equipment, are they not?
17: Oh, yeah, they have to be. And just like your engines or trucks, too, they're all customized to what, and they may be customized to what your specific needs are. But, yeah, there goes a lot into those vehicles to provide that emergency service levels. And that, but also keep our people safe, too, you know, keep our patients safe when they're back in that ambulance. So Yeah, there's a lot that goes into that for sure.
16: All right. Again, talking this morning with Umatilla County Fire District Number 1 Chief Scott Stanton. We're going to take another break and then continue the conversation after these words. Stay with us.
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16: Joining me in the studio this morning is Chief Scott Stanton. Of course, he is the Umatilla County Fire District Number 1 Chief. And let's talk a little bit about moving into infrastructure updates. Station, I believe, 21, the administration team, all preparing to transition into the newly renovated and modern Bob Shannon Public Safety Center. What does returning to this upgraded facility mean for the district's daily operations and your ongoing collaboration with the Hermiston Police Department?
17: Yeah, so it's a city-owned building. And it was built in about 1971. I know that the fire department moved in there in 72. And so it was time for some remodels. And we were able to get a grant, the city did, for some seismic retrofitting, which is good. And so, yeah, we're just trying to get moved in. And it'll be nice to get some normalcy back to what we do. You know, part of our staff, the Good Shepherd Hospital Medical Center, they gave us they own a house right behind the hospital. They let us run a battalion chief and a medic unit out of that. We put up a small building in back to house the ambulance. So we're out of that house now, going to get it ready to turn back to them, get it some fresh paint and stuff. It'll just be nice to get kind of the bigger group of folks, responders, into the main station again. It serves our district the best. You know, the bulk of our calls are in the city of Hermiston, so it'll be very nice to get back to that normalcy that we all grew up in and knew, other than the last, 16 months of being displaced while we got that place remodeled.
16: Life Flight Network recently established a new hangar and base at Good Shepherd Healthcare System. How does having this critical air medical asset stationed right there in Hermiston enhance UCFD1's emergency response capabilities and overall patient outcomes?
17: You know, anytime you can have an air medical asset this close to you, and there's a base here in Pendleton, Walla Walla, and Richland, so, you know, having four of those ships this close to our area is hugely a benefit to all our public when you got to get a patient to, say, Portland or Seattle or somewhere, or they're, you know, they get hurt up in the mountains, you know, out of Ukiah. You can get a Life Flight up there. They could transport them wherever they need to go. So when you have that local air asset that close to you, it's such a benefit to everybody. It's a benefit to us, benefit to all the community members. So it was really nice when you had that grand opening there to be there and look at the helicopter and all their facilities. It's always a great asset when you have those folks and partnerships here locally to help you provide the service you need to.
16: Let's talk a little bit about the Stronger Together initiative. I know I've talked to both Pendleton Fire Department, East Umatilla Fire and Rescue, and now you. The importance of having this initiative and then also working with Sage DeLong.
17: Yeah, so Umatilla County, Morrow County, and Gillam County are all part of an Area Defense Board, Area 9, and so we have mutual aid agreements with all the departments in those three counties, and we're always, nowadays, you can't be siloed. No one department can do it all, so you're using your partner, especially in the summer season. That's where we're headed into, you know, the big wildland fires. So this initiative, you know, it was just kind of a what if. How do we work better together? How do we make it, I'm not saying we'll save money, but how do we make it more effective and efficient for the community members? We're already working together on fires or through mutual aid or auto aid agreements, and so that's where other places, you know, like California and Washington State, they have legislation that talks about fire authority. You know, we don't have that in Oregon. We have what they call a 190, ORS 190 agreements. So it's ability for people to do it whatever level, say, cooperative service they want to do with each other. So that's what we've had. We've had a couple of meetings here in Pendleton. Sage DeLong helped us facilitate all that. Sage does awesome work. We're so happy to have him here working as our county emergency manager, at least from the fire side. We love the guy. And so this just, it's just a concept of how do we work together better? And that included, you know, Umatilla Rural, us, Echo, Pilot Rock, Pendleton, and East Umatilla Fire and Rescue, and the health district out of, you know, East Umatilla too. So, but we had Umatilla Tribal there with Chief Hall looking at, and so it, and we even had the chief out of Milton Freewater there. It's just, it's good to have everybody in the same room. You can talk about, well, what if? How can we make it better for the people? Because we know we can't be siloed. So what's the next step? And that's kind of what we're doing, trying to educate ourselves, educate some of the public, and where that might go. It's not a quick process. It's going to take a while. But, yeah, it's out there, and Chief Parati's doing an awesome job. I call him the cheerleader for it. He's awesome to have him as part of that, and the chief of Pendleton here. So it's good to play that what-if game. How do we make it better for the people? That's what we're here for, is for serve our public, and that's just another step. Can we do it better if we work cooperatively?
16: All right, and it's also EMS week.
17: It is EMS week, yeah. So we started, I don't know, several years ago, we started doing breakfast for each shift, and no different, Monday through Thursday this week, we're feeding pancakes and ham and eggs to our folks, and whether they're coming off duty or going on duty, we get them up there, and we're cooking some breakfast for them.
16: Well, I got to tell you, I've never been into a firehouse where it didn't look like you are blessed with really good cooks. I have, over the years of being in news and stuff, visited fire departments, and it always amazes me what's in those kitchens. And I think that's probably one of the other perks of being in your line of work is you are well-fed.
17: Yeah, it's one of the, I think, really good traditions in the fire services, eat as a family. I think more stuff gets completed and done on the edge of the kitchen table than does in an office, you know. So it's one of the great traditions is eating as a family in the fire service, for sure.
16: Now, I know that we've covered a lot of ground this morning, but Umatilla County Fire District Number 1 is also very active in the community. Are we going to see the district out and about anytime soon, education, community service, that kind of thing?
17: Yeah, you know, we have our community paramedic program with Jess Markham and our communications coordinator, Timber Hunt, and they're always busy doing stuff. I know we had our Family Health and Fitness Day we were part of, so we're always looking for those partnerships where we can be out in the public talking about what we can do for the public and how we do it. So, yeah, we're out and about.
16: All right. Well, I appreciate you taking the time to be with us this morning. Again, my guest, Chief Scott Stanton with the Umatilla County Fire District Number 1. Check him out on Facebook and your website as well.
17: Yep.
16: All kinds of information that you can use there as well. Well, that's going to do it for this edition of the KUMA Coffee Hour. My guests tomorrow will be members of the Pendleton City Council as well as the City of Pendleton. And then coming up after the news, it's Fox Across America with Jimmy Fela, followed by the Lars Larson Show at noon. Also tomorrow, don't miss our happy birthday anniversary shout-outs at 8:30. 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
2: Not ruling out another hit on Iran. I'm Lisa Brady, Fox News. President Trump says we'll know very soon if more bombing is needed after pausing new strikes for more negotiations.
3: It's all done. The boats, the ships are all loaded. They're loaded to the brim. And we're all set to start.
2: Telling reporters again that Iran cannot be allowed to have a nuclear weapon.
4: He laid out a timeline that is anywhere from 2 to 3 days into next week. What was interesting, though, the president talking about his red line for the regime that has not changed following that announcement overnight on Truth Social, that he had planned to attack Iran today, but is holding off due to a request from Gulf leaders. That timeline remains the biggest question as the Israeli military remains on high alert, along with an ongoing U.S. military buildup across the region.
2: Fox's Trey Yingst in Tel Aviv. The president speaking outside the White House, giving an update on the ballroom project that remains challenged in court. The president also calling Thomas Massey a terrible congressman, hoping he's ousted in today's Republican primary in Kentucky after voting against the Big Beautiful Bill. But Massey just told Fox,
5: they like to put it all in one giant bill, so if you ever vote against it, they can say that you voted against everything. The reality is, I voted for the SAVE Act when it comes up individually. I voted for border control, DHS, the wall, all of the things that the president wants.
2: His Trump-backed challenger is retired Navy SEAL Eric Galrine, who calls Massey misrepresentative Massey.
6: At every turn, he has betrayed us.
2: That Kentucky matchup, now the most expensive House race ever. Five other states also have primaries today. Pennsylvania, Georgia, Alabama, Oregon, and Idaho. And the president says he'll make an endorsement today for next week's Senate race in Texas, where incumbent Republican John Cornyn and State Attorney General Ken Paxton are in a runoff to face the Democratic nominee, State Representative James Tallarico. 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
10: I'm Dan Tessman, and here's what's happening from ElkhornMediaGroup.com. It's primary election day in Oregon. All ballots must either be postmarked today or placed in official drop boxes by 8 p.m. For the last week, election officials have urged voters to use drop boxes instead of the U.S. Postal Service. Search Oregon drop box locator for the closest to you. Also, people can put their ballots in an official Oregon drop box. They don't have to drop it off in their home county if they are out of the area. Walla Walla County Sheriff Mark Kreider announced Monday he will retire this December after 8 years leading the agency, citing health challenges, including open-heart surgery and reaching Medicare eligibility. Kreider expressed pride in his department's dedication to safety and accountability. He stated he has absolute confidence that the next administration will maintain the agency's community ideals. Eastern Oregon Regional Airport Manager Dan Bandel announced that the U.S. Department of Transportation selected Boutique Air to continue essential air services between Pendleton and Portland. The new four-year contract runs from June 1st, 2026 through May 31st, 2030. The carrier will maintain 21 weekly round trips. Walla County approved an ordinance to crack down on long-term parking and RV camping on Foster, Pikes Peak, and West Prentice Roads following public nuisance complaints. The new rules impose a two-hour daytime limit and a complete ban on overnight parking between 9 p.m. and 7 a.m. Commissioner Bertha Clayton noted that a lack of a countywide camping ban left them with limited options.
11: The limited tool that we're left with is restricting certain roads with no parking ordinances that we can enforce.
10: Once the new signs are posted, the Walla Walla County Sheriff's Office will have the authority to enforce the new restrictions. For more, follow My Columbia Basin on Facebook.
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0: Fox Across America with your main man, Jimmy Fallon. Katrina Campen's coming up, as well as Madison Allworth in the very next hour. But at the top of it, at the tippy top, I'm going to give you an update on all things California. Spencer Pratt posted more viral videos. Karen Bass sharing more dumb ideas. The free teeth for meth addicts. I know I talked about this on Fox News Saturday night, so I don't want to belabor the point, but can we just speak to the priorities of this election? Spencer Pratt saw 7,000 houses burned down in L.A., including his own. And he's like, if I'm mayor, everybody's going to get their house back. Karen Bass is like, if I'm mayor, all the meth addicts are going to get their teeth back. That's her big overture.
1: That is totally absurd.
0: And it's so funny because they're not even making an effort to counter Spencer Pratt. Like, they're calling him like a fascist and saying he's a Nazi and all the intellectually lazy things Democrats are doing. But they're not doing them. It's the oldest play in the book is like, you just have to pretend to care about people. You don't like have to care about them. I mean, you've been following politics your whole life. Okay, they run on one thing and you're like, yeah, great. I'm going to vote for this guy because he's running on the one thing. And then he gets into office and they're like, listen, we can't actually do the one thing. You know that, right?
2: That's just how white folks will do you.
0: We're watching it right now with the SAVE Act and the Republican Party. So don't think I'm sitting here to bash Democrats all day. John Thune is a dirtbag. Come on, man. 84% of the population, a democracy, I'm told, is demanding a voter ID law. 84% across all parties want it. And we're being told in Washington, D.C., sorry, we don't have the support for that. What do you mean? We have 84% support.
3: This is total crap.
0: Damn right it is. 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
4: Good morning, I'm Doug Donahoe with your Wild Horse Resort and Casino weather update. It'll be sunny today. Pendleton will see a high of 73, 76 in Hermiston, 75 in Walla Walla. Tonight we'll see a few clouds and overnight temperatures will be in the low to mid 40s. For Wednesday, mostly sunny and a high near 75. 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
7: A holding pattern with Iran. I'm Lisa Brady, Fox News. But President Trump says the current pause is temporary, and he's still insisting on no nuclear weapons for Iran.
8: The president says he may have to give Iran another big hit if a deal to end the war and the country's nuclear program does not come together in a few days.
9: I'm saying 2 or 3 days, maybe Friday, Saturday, Sunday, something, maybe early next week, a limited period of time.
8: President Trump says he pulled back from planned military strikes on Iran set for today at the request of Saudi Arabia, the UAE, Qatar, and other regional partners who believe a deal is close. A ceasefire has been in place for weeks, but Iran has continued to limit traffic to the Strait of Hormuz, and the U.S. Navy is enforcing a blockade of Iran's ports.
7: Fox's Jared Halpern at the White House. The president just announcing a long-awaited endorsement in next week's Texas Senate runoff. He's backing State Attorney General Ken Paxton, calling him a true MAGA warrior. Paxton's trying to oust four-term Republican Senator John Cornyn to face Democratic State Representative James Tallarico in the fall. Senators raising concern about the Justice Department budget at a hearing where Democrats are pouncing on a new compensation fund for people claiming they're victims of government weaponization.
10: Maryland Democratic Senator Chris Van Hollen called the nearly $1.8 billion weaponization fund outrageous. He asked Acting Attorney General Todd Blanch to promise that January 6th rioters would not qualify for it.
11: Are there going to be rules that say that if you've assaulted a Capitol Hill police officer or committed a violent crime, you will not be eligible? Why not make that a rule?
12: I expect that, because I'm not one of the commissioners setting up the rule.
10: Blanch said five commissioners he appoints will determine who qualifies and how much they get, if anything. But he said the Obama administration implemented a fund to pay Native Americans who had claims against the Agriculture Department, and leftover money from that was doled out to nonprofits and NGOs.
7: Fox's Jessica Rosenthal. 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
16: I'm Dan Tessman, and here's what's happening from ElkhornMediaGroup.com. It's primary election day in Oregon. All ballots must either be postmarked today or placed in official drop boxes by 8 p.m. For the last week, election officials have urged voters to use drop boxes instead of the U.S. Postal Service. Search Oregon drop box locator for the closest to you. Also, people can put their ballots in an official Oregon drop box. They don't have to drop it off in their home county if they are out of the area. Walla Walla County Sheriff Mark Kreider announced Monday he will retire this December after 8 years leading the agency, citing health challenges, including open heart surgery and reaching Medicare eligibility. Kreider expressed pride in his department's dedication to safety and accountability. He stated he has absolute confidence that the next administration will maintain the agency's community ideals. Eastern Oregon Regional Airport Manager Dan Vandal announced that the U.S. Department of Transportation selected Boutique Air to continue essential air services between Pendleton and Portland. The new four-year contract runs from June 1st, 2026 through May 31st, 2030. The carrier will maintain 21 weekly round trips. Walla Walla County approved an ordinance to crack down on long-term parking and RV camping on Foster, Pikes Peak, and West Prentice Roads following public nuisance complaints. The new rules impose a two-hour daytime limit and a complete ban on overnight parking between 9 p.m. and 7 a.m. Commissioner Bertha Clayton noted that a lack of a countywide camping ban left them with limited options.
17: The limited tool that we're left with is restricting certain roads with no parking ordinances that we can enforce.
16: Once the new signs are posted, the Walla Walla County Sheriff's Office will have the authority to enforce the new restrictions. For more, follow My Columbia Basin on Facebook.
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20: 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Omega Morgan is starting overnight transport of oversized superloads from Boardman to the Nevada border. Operations will run nightly for the next 3 to 6 months along Highway 730, 395, Oregon 78, and US 95. Expect pilot escorts and temporary delays between Boardman and McDermott. 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

0: in gas. Los Angeles has become unlivable. And the reason they hate Spencer Pratt as much as they do is he is a celebrity. He is a reality star. He is a guy who makes a lot of money. So seemingly, none of this should really be a problem for him because he could afford to move somewhere else. Okay, but the reality is he cares about Los Angeles. And like Kennedy, who works with me here at Fox, he saw the government completely inept when it came to fighting a fire. And then they tried to outsource blame for that very fire to climate change, knowing full well a guy was arrested for arson. So when they try to attribute this to like MAGA fascism or national anger, okay, nobody's mad. We're laughing at people over here. If you are voting liberal right now after all they've done to the people of California, okay, we ain't mad at you. Okay, in the South, they say bless your heart. Okay, up here in the North, I just say thank you because you're probably going to wind up in one of my monologues on my TV show because you, my friend, are weapons grade stupid.
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12: Tina Kotek is destroying Oregon.
13: Billions in waste, failing schools, crushing new taxes, all while you struggle. You need a fighter to stop Salem's corruption. I'm Ed Deal, and I'm running for governor and leading the No Tax Oregon referendum. 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

0: Katrina Campins in the On Deck Circle on Fox Across America with Jimmy Failla. But there's a clip I got to play you really quickly while I got you here. Every Democrat has been telling you that this redistricting war is costing black people their vote.
1: Democrats are so full of crap.
0: Nobody knows better than a black voter at the Cook County board meeting who stood up last week and called out the Democrat Party for all the shameless race baiting that's been going on when it comes to voter ID and it comes to redistricting and everything else. This is such a fascinating clip because as she distills the wisdom you're about to hear, every Democrat in Chicago has the energy of a cat getting a bath. You know, the cat just shrinks and looks like it wants to kill everybody. Listen to this, clip 32.
2: The reality is this. Black people's voting is not in danger, and you know it's not. And you know it's not. I'm 63 years old. I've been voting since I was 18. I have never had a problem voting. Now, that may apply to my mother and father. It applies to my grandparents. Surely it does. And in fact, because it does, every single person in this room, including that Jewish lady that just got up and talked, need to really be thanking us. Really need to be thanking us for getting y'all the right to vote. For getting y'all the right to be here instead of sitting up here manipulating the Voting Rights Act like something's getting ready to happen to our right to vote when you know that's not true. So now you all gonna drag black people in here, definitely some senior citizens, and gonna have them come up here and talk about how they scared to vote, how this messed up the right to vote, women need to vote, all that junk when you know it's not true. Just like you sit up here and make like black people can't get IDs. Us requiring IDs to vote, it's going to stop black people from voting. Why black people ain't got IDs?
0: Congratulations to her on never getting booked to speak to the Chicago board meeting ever again. Because she's telling you the truth. Nobody's right to vote is in danger. They said it was Jim Crow on steroids when they passed voter ID in frickin' Georgia.
3: This is Jim Crow on steroids, what they're doing in Georgia and 40 other states.
0: But lo and behold, Georgia has broken turnout records in the two subsequent elections since they told you it was Jim Crow on steroids. Okay, here's a newsflash. Black people can get ID, just like white people and Muslim people and Latino people. And if you think they can't, the real racist we need to protect them against is you.
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7: I'm Therese Crowley. President Trump with a surprise showing around the secure White House ballroom construction site and says he was an hour away to striking Iran before the Arab Gulf leaders asked him to pause for Iran's proposal.
8: We're going to be striking it would have been happening right now. Yeah, it was all done. The boats, the ships are all loaded. They're loaded to the brim. And we're all set to start.
7: Primary day in six states. President Trump picks former Navy SEAL Ed Gallrine to beat Republican Thomas Massie in Kentucky, calling Massie his new pet name, a Democrat, but Massie knows not to fight Trump.
9: I'm not running against President Trump. Most of the people voting for me support President Trump like I do.
7: And the president makes his endorsement in the Texas Senate GOP runoff. Attorney General Ken Paxton over Senator John Cornyn. Winner takes on progressive James Tallarico. 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
10: I'm Dan Tessman, and here's what's happening from ElkhornMediaGroup.com. The Pendleton School District Budget Committee will hold a meeting at 6 p.m. Thursday to work on the budget for the 2026-27 school year. The budget is posted on the district's website. The budget committee, which includes the school board, will meet in the district office boardroom on Northwest 10th Street. The Hermiston School District Board of Directors had not reached a decision on whether to rejoin the Intermountain Education Service District instead of having to contract for services on its own. Superintendent Tricia Mooney says there's time before a decision needs to be made.
11: By November 1st of the year, the superintendent needs to notify the ESD of the district's intent to return, and then that would become effective on July 1st.
10: Mooney says at its May meeting, the board decided to take its time to order to get answers to questions and hear opinions from the public. In Walla Walla County Superior Court, 22-year-old Benjamin Reed pleaded guilty Monday to wildlife trafficking and unlicensed rehabilitation. The charges stemmed from an investigation into an unpermitted sanctuary and taxidermy business. Sentencing is set for June 1st, with prosecutors recommending community service over jail time. Recreationists headed to the Umatilla National Forest this summer should prepare for closures. The Forest Service is launching extensive flood repairs on roads 47, 32, and 54, along with replacing the Little Toucannon Bridge. The work will impact multiple districts, campsites, and trailheads, so be sure to check road statuses before you head out. Oregon Governor Tina Kotek has reappointed Pendleton Center for the Arts director Roberta Lavador to the Oregon Arts Commission. Lavador is an active studio artist who is also a member of the Pendleton Art Commission. Lavador's artist books and design bindings are exhibited both nationally and internationally. For more, follow My Columbia Basin on Facebook.
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13: Good morning, I'm Doug Donahoe with your Wild Horse Resort and Casino weather update. It'll be sunny today. Pendleton will see a high of 73, 76 in Hermiston, 75 in Walla Walla. Tonight we'll see a few clouds and overnight temperatures will be in the low to mid 40s. For Wednesday, mostly sunny and a high near 75. 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

0: girl. It is Fox Across America with Jimmy Failliff. Got a lot to get to in the next hour with Madison Allworth. Stick around. Madison Allworth, really the belle of the business television ball. As sharp, as smart, as funny as anybody who covers business TV. And when it comes to the Mamdani stuff and the impact on your bottom line, it's all worth hearing. Because the truth is, there's nothing local in politics anymore. Nothing, man. No matter where you live right now.
1: I swallowed a lot of
0: pressure.
1: Whoa,
0: that's me calling myself fat. But wherever you live right now in America, if you turn on a campaign commercial, if there's a primary tonight like the one we got going on down in Kentucky, okay, the liberal person is always talking about Donald Trump. They have nothing to do with Donald Trump, but they've nationalized our politics. The old adage used to be, all politics are local. That's what they would say. But they don't do that now. They've nationalized the policies. It's a one-size-fits-all Democrat approach. And I'm telling you, they're going to get to a place. You know, they say the necessity is the mother of invention. You know, your back's against the wall. You got to think of something good. At some point in the not-too-distant future, the Democrats are going to have to nominate people who actually sort of pretend to care about the country. I'm not saying they have to pretend, you know, care about the country, but they have to be able to sort of pretend again. That's politics used to be. It was just, you'd get up there and you'd say, well, the American people. But you didn't actually go after the American people. The Democrats now, like, literally call the voters fascists and white supremacists. You know, in the mafia, women and children are off limits. Like, you have to whack a guy, but you're not going to shoot his wife or his kids because they are off limits. The mafia is above that. Okay, the mafia holds themselves to a higher standard than the Democrats do. Like, the Democrats don't just go after the politician. They go after his voters. These semi-fascists, these MAGA extremists, the whole basket of deplorables, that whole song and dance. But it's going on right now with voter ID, and it's kind of shocking that there's almost more etiquette in the mafia. No, we're not going to go after them. But the Democrats are like, screw it, because they're all running on social pressure. The social pressure being, if we call someone the devil enough, people are going to feel uncomfortable supporting it. Ergo, they'll just vote for us by default.
2: Democrats just call everyone racist so they go along with their stupid ideas.
0: Totally. Okay, and one of the people doing that for the longest time was Mark Cuban. He hated Trump. Mark Cuban gave Trump a real gift in this election cycle when he said Trump is, he likes weak women. He won't surround himself with strong women. Okay, Donald Trump is actually the only presidential candidate in history to have a female lead a winning campaign for the White House. And he did it not once, but twice. And when you talk about the prominent roles so many women play in his administration, okay, you obviously realize Mark Cuban was a bit of a prisoner of the moment. And he himself knows that now because he spent yesterday at the White House endorsing the Trump RX plan. Why? Because it's lowering prescription drug costs for seniors and people on a fixed income in a way we've like legitimately never seen before. Here he is talking about it, clip 12.
3: Thank you for having me, Mr. President. I think other than you, I've been the biggest proponent of TrumpRx.com. And the reason for that is Republicans want cheaper drugs, independents want cheaper drugs, Democrats want cheaper drugs, and together, I think we're going to do something special. What makes Cost Plus Drugs different is that when you click through TrumpRx to our site, not only will you see a great price, but you'll see our actual cost and that we only mark it up 15%. And what makes this incredible, Mr. President, all the volume and all the people that are going to come from the site, as our volumes go up, our costs go down, which means we'll be ending up charging less to people over a period of time. So this is a special announcement. This is a special partnership. 559 of those drugs are ours, so we're really excited to be part of this.
0: And you know what? Give Mark Cuban all the credit in the world because he's putting the people ahead of the politics. Do you know who's not doing that? Every other person in the media.
2: The media is a bunch of losers.
0: I mean, I really want you to think about the midterms right now. One of the reasons, and it just doesn't get talked about, the Republicans have a good chance of holding on to the Senate and the House is because seniors have never supported Trump at a higher level than they do right now because he profoundly changed their quality of life. If he's lowering your prescription drug costs and there's no taxes on Social Security, you're in a much better place because of Donald Trump than you were without him. And the reason no one factors that into their midterm analysis and their polls is because in doing so, they'd have to acknowledge all the good that Donald Trump has done for senior citizens. Something to think about the next time you read an article in the New York Times that they're going to lose the midterms because he's not helping anybody. I mean, come on, man.
1: You can take that newspaper of yours and wipe off your dick with it.
4: 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Now, seeing my grandson out on the water, it means everything to me. Watching him and taking in the blue waves, the sea breeze, the blurry horizon.
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6: Good morning, I'm Doug Donahoe with your Wild Horse Resort and Casino weather update. It'll be sunny today. Pendleton will see a high of 73, 76 in Hermiston, 75 in Walla Walla. Tonight we'll see a few clouds and overnight temperatures will be in the low to mid 40s. For Wednesday, mostly sunny and a high near 75. 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
10: The midterm fight heats up. I'm Lisa Brady, Fox News. President Trump looking ahead to next week's Republican Senate runoff in Texas, now endorsing State Attorney General Ken Paxton, who's challenging four-term incumbent John Cornyn.
11: I'm so honored to have President Trump's endorsement. His endorsement, in my opinion, is the most significant endorsement that in my lifetime. So when he endorses, it has a tremendous impact.
10: Paxton says he'll be a champion for the Trump agenda. The president calls him a MAGA warrior and says Senator Cornyn is a good man, but that he wasn't supportive when times were tough. Cornyn says Paxton is a weak nominee who will jeopardize down ballot races. One of them will face Democrat James Tallarico in the fall. Early voting for the runoff already underway in Texas. Six states have primaries today, including Kentucky, where a Trump-backed challenger, retired Navy SEAL Eric Gowron, is trying to oust Republican Congressman Thomas Massie. Vice President J.D. Vance is leading a White House briefing.
12: What I think is that the Iranians want to make a deal.
10: Adding he also thinks they recognize a nuclear weapon is a red line for the U.S. This, as President Trump says, pausing new strikes on Iran is temporary.
13: The president's planned strikes on Iran for today were called off as Arab partners say a nuclear deal could be close.
14: We may have to give him another big hit. I'm not sure yet. You'll know very soon.
13: President Trump speaking with reporters outside the White House, where construction is underway for a new ballroom in East Wing.
14: I think it's going to be potentially the most beautiful building in all of Washington.
13: Congress is considering a $1 billion budget request from the Secret Service as part of the East Wing construction. President Trump says funding for the actual ballroom is coming from private donations.
10: Fox's Jared Halpern at the White House. For now, oil prices remain elevated, U.S. crude topping $107 a barrel. 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
18: I'm Dan Tessman, and here's what's happening from ElkhornMediaGroup.com. It's primary election day in Oregon. All ballots must either be postmarked today or placed in official drop boxes by 8 p.m. For the last week, election officials have urged voters to use drop boxes instead of the U.S. Postal Service. Search Oregon Drop Box Locator for the closest to you. Also, people can put their ballots in an official Oregon drop box. They don't have to drop it off in their home county if they are out of the area. Walla Walla County Sheriff Mark Kreider announced Monday he will retire this December after 8 years leading the agency, citing health challenges, including open heart surgery and reaching Medicare eligibility. Kreider expressed pride in his department's dedication to safety and accountability. He stated he has absolute confidence that the next administration will maintain the agency's community ideals. Eastern Oregon Regional Airport Manager Dan Bandel announced that the U.S. Department of Transportation selected Boutique Air to continue essential air services between Pendleton and Portland. The new four-year contract runs from June 1st, 2026 through May 31st, 2030. The carrier will maintain 21 weekly round trips. Walla Walla County approved an ordinance to crack down on long-term parking and RV camping on Foster, Pikes Peak, and West Prentice Roads following public nuisance complaints. The new rules impose a two-hour daytime limit and a complete ban on overnight parking between 9 p.m. and 7 a.m. Commissioner Bertha Clayton noted that a lack of a countywide camping ban left them with limited options.
19: The limited tool that we're left with is restricting certain roads with no parking ordinances that we can enforce.
18: Once the new signs are posted, the Walla Walla County Sheriff's Office will have the authority to enforce the new restrictions. For more, follow My Columbia Basin on Facebook.
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1: 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Operations will run nightly for the next 3 to 6 months along Highway 730, 395, Oregon 78, and US 95. Expect pilot escorts and temporary delays between Boardman and McDermott. 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

0: So these chicks, let me jump in right there, are saying Brian Thompson deserved to die. His children are better off without him.
1: Garbage like you just makes me sick.
0: I just really wish, as disgusting as this is, it hasn't forced a conversation around healthcare. And the truth is, you know, Democrats, obviously, like a lot of people, think healthcare is unaffordable. I'm sure there's enough Republicans listening who agree you have to. But the reality is, why is it unaffordable? Is it because of United Healthcare CEO Brian Thompson, who was gunned down? No, he didn't pass Obamacare. The Democrats did. They did it without a single Republican vote. And then when Obamacare premiums went through the roof, they used COVID as a pretense to pass Obamacare subsidies, saying we needed to artificially subsidize the increased healthcare costs because of COVID and America's systemically racist and George Floyd and blah, blah, blah. But the Democrats passed a five-year cap on those subsidies. So at the end of the 5 years, in January of this year, they expired. And in theory, Obamacare got even more expensive. And because of that, a lot of people, a scary, frightening amount of people, think Luigi Mangione's the good guy because he avenged healthcare costs by shooting the healthcare CEO. But that didn't do anything to force a conversation about why healthcare is unaffordable. And it didn't build a knowledge bank for people to understand why they're in this position. They're in this position because the Democrats got government involved in our healthcare, eliminated competition in the market, and instead of incentivizing healthcare companies to provide a better product at a more competitive price, they gave them the green light to charge whatever the hell they wanted because the government was going to pay the difference. So one guy got what he thinks is free healthcare, but everybody else's taxpayer dollars went up to pay for it. And the actual copays got so high that I can tell you personally, some of you have heard this story, but when Jenny needed to get her appendix removed, the combination of our Obamacare premium plus our copay was $4,000 more expensive than paying for the surgery out of pocket. So I had a woman who had a newborn baby, who was like 2 years old, and it was cheaper for her to drop her health insurance and for me, a cab driver, to come up with the money out of pocket to pay for her appendix to get removed. It would have cost us more money with Obamacare. And like, yeah, but you know, if you had another problem, just the same. Yeah, but except the deductible was 10 grand. If the deductible's 10 grand and the surgery's 9, what point is there in having the friggin' healthcare?
2: I think he's got a point.
0: Yeah, the point is it's a scam. Like every Democrat wants to tell you, oh, the Republican healthcare is too expensive. Yeah, maybe it is. But no Republican voted for this bill. You did. You know, and when you look at it through that lens, you've got women outside of a courthouse telling you they're there to support Luigi Mangione because what he did is righteous and just. And there's no fixing you. If you're a morally depraved person who can co-sign murder, I'm not going to be able to turn you around anytime soon. But if healthcare has gotten so expensive that we now think it's acceptable to kill CEOs, we should at least have a conversation about who's responsible for those prices.
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5: Fox News, I'm John Saucier. President Trump speaking to reporters outside the construction zone for the White House ballroom this morning. He discussed ongoing negotiations with Iran, claims the United States was just an hour away from resuming strikes last night.
6: We were going to be striking very, it would have been happening right now. Yeah, it was all done. The boats, the ships are all loaded. They're loaded to the brim. And we're all set to start.
5: The man accused of assassinating Charlie Kirk in a Utah court today for a hearing. Judge Tony Graff hearing arguments on some big issues, one of them concerning a motion by the defense to close portions of the July hearing and seal some exhibits. Deputy Utah County Attorney Chad Gruneder began his arguments by saying they want those hearings to be open.
2: The state has tried to make it abundantly clear throughout this process that we favor open hearings so that the public can trust what happens in this courtroom.
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7: I'm Dan Tessman, and here's what's happening from ElkhornMediaGroup.com. The Pendleton School District Budget Committee will hold a meeting at 6 p.m. Thursday to work on the budget for the 2026-27 school year. The budget is posted on the district's website. The budget committee, which includes the school board, will meet in the district office boardroom on Northwest 10th Street. The Hermiston School District Board of Directors has not reached a decision on whether to rejoin the Intermountain Education Service District instead of having to contract for services on its own. Superintendent Tricia Mooney says there's time before a decision needs to be made.
8: By November 1st of the year, the superintendent needs to notify the ESD of the district's intent to return, and then that would become effective on July 1st.
7: Mooney says at its May meeting, the board decided to take its time to order to get answers to questions and hear opinions from the public. In Walla Walla County Superior Court, 22-year-old Benjamin Reed pleaded guilty Monday to wildlife trafficking and unlicensed rehabilitation. The charges stemmed from an investigation into an unpermitted sanctuary and taxidermy business. Sentencing is set for June 1st, with prosecutors recommending community service over jail time. Recreationists headed to the Umatilla National Forest this summer should prepare for closures. The Forest Service is launching extensive flood repairs on roads 47, 32, and 54, along with replacing the Little Toucannon Bridge. The work will impact multiple districts, campsites, and trailheads, so be sure to check road statuses before you head out. Oregon Governor Tina Kotek has reappointed Pendleton Center for the Arts Director Roberta Lavador to the Oregon Arts Commission. Lavador is an active studio artist who is also a member of the Pendleton Art Commission. Lavador's artist books and design bindings are exhibited both nationally and internationally. For more, follow My Columbia Basin on Facebook.
9: In the early 1900s, wheat farmers used up to 40 mules to pull combines through the hills of wheat country. Umatilla Historical Society is here to present the 22nd Annual Old Iron Show. 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
10: Good morning, I'm Doug Donahoe with your Wild Horse Resort and Casino weather update. It'll be sunny today. Pendleton will see a high of 73, 76 in Hermiston, 75 in Walla Walla. Tonight we'll see a few clouds and overnight temperatures will be in the low to mid 40s. For Wednesday, mostly sunny and a high near 75. 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
2: Fox News, I'm Tom Graham. President Trump once again threatening Iran unless a deal is made for a more permanent ceasefire.
3: The president says he may have to give Iran another big hit if a deal to end the war and the country's nuclear program does not come together in a few days.
4: I'm saying 2 or 3 days.
3: President Trump says he pulled back from planned military strikes on Iran set for today at the request of Saudi Arabia, the UAE, Qatar, and other regional partners.
2: Fox's Jared Halpern. President Trump wading into the Texas Republican primary, endorsing Republican challenger Ken Paxton to unseat incumbent GOP Senator John Cornyn.
5: I have so much respect for the president and so appreciate his endorsement, and I think it creates a slight bit of momentum, don't you?
2: Paxton speaking during a campaign event, Cornyn taking to X saying it's time for Texas voters to decide if they want a strong nominee or a weak one. 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
6: I'm Dan Tessman. Here's your Wild Horse Resort and Casino weather update. Mostly sunny this afternoon, along with calm wind. Expect a high near 73 in Pendleton. It will be 75 in Hermiston and in Walla Walla. Tonight, mostly cloudy with calm wind and a low around 44. And tomorrow, sunny, along with light and variable wind. Expect a high near 74. Get breaking news notifications and stream the station with the Elkhorn mobile app. Download it today.
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16: Welcome back to the Radio Northwest Network, serving the Pacific Northwest states of Oregon, Washington, and Idaho for about 30 years with honestly provocative talk on a daily basis. And I want to say this. I'm already getting a lot of feedback from people who say, yes, the Secretary of State is a good guy for being willing to come on the show. He is, after all, a Democrat. There are no other Northwest Democrats who've been willing to come on the show who hold elective office. But he claims that when he held those town halls, and strangely, all of the featured guests at the town halls were elected Democrats and there were no Republicans, Tobias Reid says, well, we invited all the Republican lawmakers. Well, I've already heard one Republican lawmaker named Ed Deal, who is a member of the legislature, and he says, we were never invited to anything. I'm interested to find out whether Christine Drazen was ever invited or any of the other ones, Shelley Bossar Davis, etc. Were they invited to be part of Tobias Reid's town hall? Because he claims they invited all the lawmakers. Now, I want to switch to Washington State and the idea of sanctuary state status. Oregon famously was the first state in America, first of 50, 58 if you're an Obama voter, who went sanctuary state to protect illegal aliens. Well, C. Davis is the administrator for the Recall the Establishment Movement, initiative petition 26720 to get rid of sanctuary status in Washington State. Davis, welcome to the program. I guess, should I call you C? That's your first name?
17: That is my first name. Thank you for having me. It's a pleasure to be here.
16: So tell my audience about IP 26720.
17: Absolutely. Initiative measure IP 26720. Is also known as End Sanctuary State, Make Washington Safe. It's a one-subject initiative, which is what's required by Washington state law, and it's very simple. It simply requires that state agencies, including state and local law enforcement, fully cooperate with federal immigration authorities. Cooperate with federal immigration authorities. Very simple. Common sense, you might say, right?
16: Yep.
17: You know, the initiative, it doesn't redraw or change any federal laws. You know, it's not rewriting immigration laws. It's not even requiring that the state enforce anything. It's simply requiring cooperate. This means if the feds place a detainer request on an individual, the authorities would have to honor that request.
16: I think that makes sense, because right now, what does the state law of Washington say if immigration says, we believe you're holding somebody who's illegally in the country? What does the state of Washington currently require of all office holders and all state agencies?
17: The current law, which was passed in 2019, says that state and local authorities may not, are prohibited from communicating, from even talking to federal immigration. They must absolutely not comply. And so this is the way our initiative was drafted. We based it on that bill and basically did a Boolean flip. We multiplied by -1, and we said, you must comply. You must cooperate. You must honor these requests. If they ask you for information, you must give them within the constraints of the law. You know, we're not writing new case law or anything. But we're just saying that what this does, and the reason I'm walking around it, it's not a referendum, is an initiative. Yep. And it basically negates what went into that sanctuary state bill in 2019, which is ironic because that bill was titled Keep Washington Working, and it had nothing to do with keeping Washington working, but nonetheless, that's how our legislature gaslights people.
18: Can I suggest that if they say keep Washington working, it should properly be titled Keep Illegal Aliens Working Jobs in Washington, because that's what it was really all about, wasn't it?
17: Absolutely. In fact, if you want to get into the weeds, which is kind of an interesting subject, this bill that, you know, our initiative would overturn was technically passed bipartisan, because there were three Republicans that voted to make the sanctuary state, and they all had a vested interest in employing illegal aliens.
18: Because they probably had constituents in their districts that depended on slave labor to be able to run their farms?
17: Well, some of them had constituents in their district, and some of them actually owned large agricultural businesses that employed illegal aliens. So there was a vested interest in them making illegal aliens employable, you know, and the ironic part in addition to that is, and it backs up what you said, is when you flood the workplace with illegal aliens, you lower the wages of American workers, including union workers.
18: Yep. And by the way, I've had farmers tell me why we can't operate without illegal alien labor. And I said, anybody who tells me I can't run my business without breaking the law is running an illicit business. And they say, you can get Americans to do all kinds of crappy jobs if you make the jobs pay well enough or reward well enough one way or the other. I mean, there are people who, you know, pick up garbage. There are people who do all kinds. There are people who do plumbing, who are dealing with people's personal waste all day long. But plumbers get paid very, very well. And then the farmers say, no, we can't do it because it costs too much. I said, this is the same argument that the Democrat slave owners made back in the early 1800s. You can't take our slaves away. We can't run our farms without slaves. And I'd be ashamed to make that kind of argument today.
17: Well, and there's two other things that need to be entered into that argument. And one is technology. You know, you say, the farmer says, well, I can't harvest my cabbage without 100 illegal aliens picking cabbages. However, you can buy one machine to harvest all those cabbages very quickly with only three workers.
18: And the machine never goes on strike. The machine, in theory, with lights, can work 24 hours a day. When harvest time has come, you can say, put the machines out in the field and don't let them stop. You know, stop them to refuel. But other than that, harvest cabbages till they're all in. They don't file workers' comp complaints. They don't commit sexual harassment. They don't go on strike. They don't do any of that. And they work until the job is done, right?
17: And most of these harvesting machines are also made in America by American workers. So that's a win-win situation. So the farmer's saying, you know, we don't want to move into the 21st century. And really, it's a small number of them that actually do that. And to your point, it's probably the farmers that don't know how to run a business properly anyway. Because if you know how to run a business properly, you're going to want to use the best technology, because that's going to be the most efficient.
18: I'm talking to C. Davis. C., would you tell my audience where they can find info? Because you need 310,000 signatures by July 2. So where can they do that?
17: Our website is www.recallwa, that's recallwa.com. And in addition to that, we have an email address, which is recalltheestablishment@protonmail.com.

0: 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Their grand opening is tonight at 5. Citizens can go face-to-face with Hermiston city leaders at a city chat event. That's tomorrow at 1 at the Copaz Nursery. And make sure you've got plans this weekend to groove along with the rock and dance stylings of Raucous. They're going to be on stage at the sports bar at Wild Horse Casino this Friday and Saturday night.
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2: This is meteorologist Dennis Hull with your Tuesday Ag Weather Impacts, brought to you by Nutrien Ag Solutions. Well, rainfall Friday night into Saturday night was less than a tenth of an inch, except a quarter to three quarters of an inch along the Columbia River from northeast of Boardman to just southeast of McNary Dam. Sunday morning temperatures dipped close to freezing at Helix and Prosser. Plan for dry conditions with temperatures warming 5 to 10 degrees above normal for Friday through Sunday, and then a little cooler on Memorial Day following a frontal passage. Hay cut the next few days should dry at about the normal rate. Alfalfa balers can expect progressively lower afternoon humidity each day, getting down to between 20 and 25% by this weekend. Topsoil moisture declined another point and is rated dry in most spots, except still favorably moist near the Blue Mountains. Additional topsoil drying is likely for the next 10 days. Average 4-inch soil temperatures are in the upper 60s and should remain warm enough for crops and garden plants. Weekly crop water use will range between 1.75 inches and 2 inches for irrigated alfalfa, wheat, and cherries, while lawns and apples will need 1.5 to 1.75 inches, and corn and potatoes 1 to 1.25 inches. These values are close to normal for late May. Chemical applicators can expect generally light winds during the morning the rest of this week. Now be sure to check back on Friday, as we'll have NOAA's preliminary outlook for June and for the rest of summer. This is meteorologist Dennis Hull.
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9: If you're surrounded by Northwest liberals...
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9: That great moment every day where Lars brings you the cold, hard facts without any liberal wokeness from the Daily Dead, fish wrapper, or mainstream media bias.
14: Well, the last Republican Oregon governor walked out of office 39 and a half years ago. The last four decades have seen the state of Oregon slide downhill fast, with Democrats occupying every statewide office, two-thirds of both houses of the legislature, and I might venture to say that in the biggest communities, Portland, Eugene, and Salem, the majority of the folks elected to office there are from the Democrat Party. They go from left to extremely far left. Today, when they count the votes, Oregonians can give Ed Deal the nomination to run as the Republican against Tina Kotek, who's been an abject failure as governor. Deal last fall saw lawmakers pass a multi-billion dollar tax increase that he knew the public opposed and could not afford. So, unlike decades of Republicans, he actually did something about it. Got the signatures, gathered to put it to a vote in record time while others sat on their hands. Today, voters decide both matters, voting no on Measure 120 to kill the unnecessary jacking up of taxes to feed an insatiable ODOT bureaucracy that's grown fat on excess, and choosing a Republican who can actually win in November. Tina Kotek has not fulfilled a single promise she made to solve homelessness, failure, to increase housing, failure, to improve the economy. Failure. She failed on all of those, and voters should give her a pink slip about 6 months from now. And then Ed Deal, who has a track record of actually fixing the problems he talks about, can start cleaning up Kotek's mess. I think that Oregonians are going to choose Ed Deal today. I think that Oregonians are going to reject that ballot measure that would increase taxes. If they vote no on Measure 120, you send a very powerful message that when two-thirds of the legislature is controlled by Democrats and the Democrats vote through a multi-billion dollar tax increase and the public won't take it, if they're given an opportunity to vote, they will vote it down. Glad to get your calls at 866-HEY-LARS. That's 866-439-5277. Send your emails to talk at LarsLarson.com. If you're a naysayer, we're going to put you right to the head of the line. Always put naysayers first on this program. Always have and always will. So if you want to dial in, it's 866-439-5277. Our ex-poll question today, should the city of Portland really gut police and fire to close their budget hole? And it's a relatively small budget hole. If you know that the city of Portland has an $8.5 billion budget and they are short just $160 million, I understand that $160 million, since most of the major media, the TV stations, the radio stations, the Daily Dead fish wrapper, they choose not to put that in perspective. I'd put it in perspective for you this way. If you had an average worker in Oregon or a family that is living on an $85,000 gross paycheck, yeah, $85,000, how much would they have to be short to be as short of money as the city of Portland? They would have to be about $25 a week short of their budget. In other words, you're making an income of $85,000 a year and you're short by $1,600. Is that really a crisis in which you stop paying for some of the necessities like police and fire? Doesn't seem like it to me. But you can find the question, should Portland gut police and fire to close its budget hole? The X-Poll is brought to you by Ultimate Truck Services. 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Yesterday, I asked you about the city of Seattle. And I said, should a broke city, and they claim that they're almost half a billion dollars short of their budget, should they be dropping $500,000 on QR code smart toilets that are mostly for the homeless and the drug addicts? I said no. So did 89% of you. Only 11% of you said yes to that question. Now, our question of the day is sent in by Scott Pine, brought to you by Multnomah Medical Clinic. No pills, no shots, no surgery, and you get better fast at Multnomah Medical Clinic. Scott says, Lars, how can a grown man kill a teenager in a robbery and take a plea deal for 15 years, but after 10 years gets probation for the next five? So this is how life is valued today? I am so disappointed in Oregon's leadership, the people who vote for these people, and our justice system. Our family has lived here since World War II. We pay our taxes, but it just keeps getting worse. This has been a Democrat state for the last 40 years. How long of a track record do people need to see what you are doing? And my favorite post on X today, and this comes from the Moses Lake Police Department, which has been forced to go into what they call rumor control. And here's what the Moses Lake, Washington Police Department said. We've heard rumors the last couple of days that Seattle is busing homeless people out of town in preparation for the World Cup, with a number of them supposedly ending up in Moses Lake. Our officers are in contact with homeless population daily, and since we began hearing rumors, we've been asking questions. Our officers have not seen any large increase in the number of homeless, nor have we talked to anyone who was brought here from Seattle. Additionally, none of our local homeless people that we talk to have talked to anybody who is bused here from Seattle. While we won't pretend to know the ways of the west side of the state, we can say we haven't found any evidence that anybody is being bused from Seattle ahead of the World Cup. But boy, if we find evidence of that, we're going to take advantage of it. We'll tell you about it. And now today's Daily Grill.
15: Insane.
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14: I'm going to give today's Daily Grill to vote by mail in both Oregon and Washington. It has low turnout. It has problems with the U.S. mail. It is not secure, and it's not reliable, no matter what the Secretary of State of Oregon says about that. Today's best email, but you can always send more to talk at LarsLarson.com. Doug Johnson says, Lars, I heard the back end of your conversation on CEO salaries yesterday. What I want to ask about, why do public agencies pay their CEOs such high salaries? I'm talking about publicly funded organizations, not private industry. Ivory Matthews, CEO of Home Forward, made $342,000 a year plus benefits. When she resigned under a cloud, she was given a severance of $171,000. It doesn't make any sense. Signed, Doug Johnson. 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
3: Fox News, I'm John Saucier. President Trump threatening again to resume strikes on Iran unless they agree to a deal in the next few days. Speaking at the White House press briefing today, Vice President J.D. Vance believes Iran wants to make a deal.
4: But I will not say with confidence that we're going to reach a deal until we're actually signing a negotiated settlement here. And I think that it's ultimately up to the Iranians whether they are willing to meet us.
3: The Trump administration repeatedly has demanded Iran surrender its nuclear program. Senate Republicans speaking to reporters as they plan to bring forward the latest attempt in funding ICE and Border Patrol. Senate Majority Leader John Thune on the Republicans' plans.
5: This week we're going to vote on the Secure America Act, which is a piece of legislation that will fund ICE and CBP not only for this year, but through the entirety of the Trump administration.
3: Democrats have been resistant to these plans. They say immigration agencies need reforms. 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
6: I'm Dan Tessman. Here's your Wild Horse Resort and Casino weather update. Mostly sunny this afternoon, along with calm wind. Expect a high near 73 in Pendleton. It will be 75 in Hermiston and in Walla Walla. Tonight, mostly cloudy with calm wind and a low around 44. And tomorrow, sunny, along with light and variable wind. Expect a high near 74. Get breaking news notifications and stream the station with the Elkhorn mobile app. Download it today.
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11: I'm Liz Klayman, and this is the Fox Business Report.
12: The major averages falling led by tech as soaring bond yields and inflation worries weigh on investors. 10-year Treasury yields spiked to a 16-month high, while 30-year Treasury yields spiked to a 19-year high. Oil prices still remain elevated, with West Texas Intermediate crude at around $104 a barrel. Tech was the worst-performing sector. Software stocks and chip makers also lost ground, and the Magnificent 7 big-cap tech stocks were mostly lower quarter. NVIDIA shares were down nearly 1%. The AI darling reports earnings after the closing bell on Wednesday. NVIDIA's results will test the AI demand story. The Dow winners, Amgen, Chevron, and Merck. The Dow decliners, Goldman Sachs, Boeing, and Amazon. The Dow down 322 points. The Nasdaq lower by 220. S&P 500 down 49. That's your Fox Business Report. I'm Hillary Barsky, invested in you.
13: 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Then she told me what it is.
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17: Welcome back to the Lars Larson Show. It's a pleasure to be with you. Isaac McLennan joins me now, president of the Portland Firefighters Association, meaning the labor union that represents firefighters. Isaac, welcome back to the program.
18: Hey, Lars, good to speak with you again.
17: Nice to talk to you as well. Now, I've told my audience, I think the city of Portland is being abundantly stupid. And I'm not going to sugarcoat it. It's stupid. They have an $8.5 billion city budget. They are short $171 million, which is like a person who makes $85,000 a year being short $1,600. I mean, $1,600 shortage for somebody who's making $85,000 a year sounds like some belt tightening. It certainly doesn't sound like cutting the guts out of police and fire. Is that what the city of Portland is planning to do?
18: You got this right on the money there, Lars. Your numbers are spot on. This is extremely frustrating. I'm frustrated with Mayor Keith Wilson for even proposing to close down fire trucks. Losing four fire trucks is going to devastate our ability to protect life and property in the city of Portland. Fact of the matter is communities in St. John's and out from South and Southeast and East Portland are going to lose three more units out there if these cuts go forward. We can't do that. That is cutting the guts out 100%.
17: How did they get to this point where they said out of all those billions of dollars they're spending that this is the place, public safety, where they have to make the cut, given that the way I do the math, out of $8.5 billion, if they're only spending about $800 million on all of police, fire, and medical, you're already spending maybe generously 10% of the entire budget on public safety, which, as far as I'm concerned, is the number one job of government. But if you're going to cut, you got to cut within public safety rather than making all the cuts happen somewhere else.
18: You're 100% right. I mean, public safety should be fundamental for a community like Portland. You know, it's just the bottom line. $8.5 billion, yeah, that's the total budget. And about 10% of that is the general fund. So you've got your numbers right there. And the bottom line is the Portland Fire and Rescue, it is expensive paying for firefighters, but Portlanders expect that. That's why you live in a city like Portland. So right now, currently on the table, it's a $216 million proposal for Portland Fire and Rescue. We need additional $4.65 million to fund frontline firefighters. That's a small increase to give the Portlanders what they deserve. And, you know, it is expensive. There's no question about that. But the return on investment is that when your house is on fire, there's somebody that is there in minutes, no matter where you live in the city, whether it's your apartment, your house, or your business. If it catches on fire, you have cardiac arrest, you're in a car accident, you don't want to have to wait. You need emergency services there now. And that's the bottom line for firefighters. We just want to be there.
17: Well, and Isaac, I understand your point that general fund is the amount that they're supposed to be able to monkey with. The rest of it, to some extent, is locked in place because they're dedicated funds. And yet somehow, every year they manage to find tens or hundreds of millions of dollars to spend on things like the homeless and then say, Bo, police, that's $250 million. Fire, I think, is around $200 or $250 million. We can't find an extra dime for them, but we can always find extra money to spend on the homeless, even though the more they spend on it, the worse the problem gets.
18: Yeah, right now, City Council is debating this. You can watch it live. I'm watching it right before I got on the phone with you. So they're having this massive deliberation right now currently about where the money is coming from. They seem to want to fund fire. We know there's division when it comes to police with this current council, and we stand with all frontline workers, including our police officers. We as firefighters need police officers in order to do our jobs safely. It's a dangerous community. We don't carry weapons. We don't carry armor. We're firefighters. We're there to bring water and hoses, Band-Aids, splints, the jaws of life. We're focused on helping people, and we need to know that police officers are there to protect firefighters in the event that something, happens on an emergency scene. It's unpredictable. Look what just happened in San Diego just recently. So, we need police in order to do our jobs. It's a system connected. Dispatchers, police officers, firefighters, fundamental to a community like Portland.
17: Well, and even though it's now called PF&R, when they talk about fire, about at least 50% of your job is medical, isn't it? Or is it much more?
18: Yeah, it's actually a little bit higher. It's probably 60 to 70% of our job is medical. But you're also including in there things like when people get car accidents, there's entrapments, people fall, down embankments, climbing accidents, construction injuries, those kinds of things. So the fire department is there for the city of Portland for all hazards, earthquakes, wildfire, snowstorms, heat waves. It's the fire department is here. Your basement floods, who shows up? The fire department to turn your water off. You have an electrical issue in your oven, the fire department shows up. We are in all hazards, all everything for the city of Portland. And that's what, when we're reducing that, four companies, we're closing four companies, come on, that's just not safe. It's not safe for firefighters, it's not safe for the public.
17: Well, in fact, Isaac, I know the numbers better for police, that even before the pandemic, because everybody wants to blame the pandemic for everything, or global warming for everything, or Donald Trump for everything, but even before that, Portland was severely under-policed. I don't know the numbers as well to compare firefighters per 10,000 or per 100,000 to other cities, but I would suspect that if policing has been shortchanged, even going back before the pandemic, that fire is probably just as bad. Or is it?
18: You're 100% right. You're 100% right again, Lars. We just did an analysis. We're only able to reach the city of Portland residents within 4 minutes, which is the national standard. 46.7% of streets, we can only reach that number of residents in the city of Portland. So it's less than half. So we have the same number of stations, the same number of firefighters, relatively, give or take one or two, for the last 25 years. Call volume has gone up. Population has gone up. The risks and dangers have changed. We now have, like you said, homeless issues, drug issues. We're not decreasing in what our needs are. We're increasing. The only thing we're not increasing, the number of fire stations and the number of firefighters that serve the community. And that has been that way for 25 years. And so we're trying to make sure the city administrator knows that. Go ahead.
17: So, but Isaac, how is it these members of the city council, 12 of them, and the mayor don't understand the importance of public safety? Or do they?
18: It's a tough situation because what I'm listening to right now in the live debate is they clearly want to fund fire department, no question. But the question is where their money should come from. Well, there's a proposal. One of the amendments is to get money from the Police Accountability Project, which starts in July. The current thing is the problem is, there's a lot of city council that want to see more police oversight, and they're worried that taking that money away is going to undermine that. Well, the program doesn't exist yet. It has to be built up. And the voters passed it. I get it. And I think there should be some accountability, and I believe there already is. But the bottom line is the money's not going to get spent. So why not take the money, fund these services that we currently have, whether it be PS3s, firefighters, so on and so forth, and use that money that's already been allocated, and it's only a loan. It'll get paid back under this resolution. But yet.
17: Exactly. That's Isaac McLennan, president of the Portland Firefighters Association. Isaac, thanks very much. You got the Lars Larson Show.

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13: Welcome back to the Lars Larson Show. It's a pleasure to be with you. Imagine this. A mother finds out that her son is armed and suicidal at the same time. And then 2 hours later, three innocent men are dead. And then her son is dead as a result of suicide. Were there warning signs that simply slipped through the cracks? I'm talking about the incident that happened yesterday in San Diego as two shooters went to an Islamic mosque, the Islamic Center of San Diego. They were armed. They were apparently armed well. They had about 30 different guns that were eventually located, and they brought a crossbow as well. Let me get into that in just a moment. First, welcome to the Lars Larson Show. It's a pleasure to be with you, and I'm glad to get to your phone calls and emails. If you want to join what we always call the best conversation in talk journalism, it's here every day at 866-HEY-LARS. And if you're a naysayer, well, for almost 30 years, naysayers have always gone to the head of the line. In fact, I thought 30 years ago when we started doing this, I'd get a whole lot more naysayers. But these days, we usually get one or two a day. Somebody who calls up and says, well, you're completely wrong about that subject you're talking about. I'm okay with that. I have no problem with somebody suggesting that. But what I would like to know is, if you think there's a logical argument against what I've been telling you on the show, I'm not claiming that I own the truth. I never have, and I never will. But if you're going to make an argument against what I'm saying, then by all means, make the logical argument. Base it on facts and logic and the law. And if you can't do that, you're not going to do yourself much good. Today's X-Poll can be found at Lars Larson Show and at LarsLarson.com. On our website, you're welcome to vote on the X-Poll question. We put up a brand new one every single day. And, You're invited to give a comment. And I always tell where I would come down on that X-Poll question. So this mother was begging the police. She apparently picked up the phone yesterday. We heard about the shooting that had happened within about an hour of when it happened in San Diego. A concerned mom, this is from the New York Post, of one of the teen San Diego mosque shooters, one was 17, the other one was 19, had frantically alerted the cops that her suicidal son had run away from home in camouflage and had some of her weapons. That sparked a huge hunt in the hours before the bloodshed unfolded. Police spent 2 hours scrambling to locate the suspects, now identified as 17-year-old Kane Clark and 18-year-old Caleb Velasquez, before gunshots rang out at the Islamic Center of San Diego. That happened yesterday. The mother first called the cops at 9:40 in the morning, warning the police that her son was both suicidal and apparently armed at the same time. Well, the police chief, Scott Wall, says the situation escalated when the mom later learned that weapons were missing from her home and that her automobile was gone as well. She told authorities that her son had dressed in camouflage and was with an acquaintance at the time. Since then, we have found out that these were two shooters that were apparently self-radicalized by stuff they found online, including identifying with the Nazi Party, identifying with what's called the Atomwaffen, which was a German term that meant the nuclear weapons program of Nazi Germany. There are also Nazi symbols as well. By the time the cops responded, within 4 minutes of being called, the teens had already gunned down three men, including a security guard and father of eight, Ayman Abdullah. He was shot to death. The suspects were found in a vehicle after they killed themselves just a few blocks from the scene. Anti-Islamic writings were found in the suspect's vehicle, and hate speech, the words hate speech, were written on the firearms that were used in the shooting. So the real question is, what would persuade two teenagers to go and commit such an act? I would imagine we're going to find out more about that as time goes on. But as of today, it's just kind of a mystery. We don't know of any other personal connection between these two young men. Well, one was 17, a teenager and still a child. The other was 19, a young man. What would persuade them to go out and commit such a heinous act and then take their own lives? I mean, this makes absolutely no sense, but that is the kind of thing that we're seeing going on in our society today. And I know that if you think about California as a state, California is notorious among the 50 states as one of the toughest gun control states in America. And all of the people who are anti-gunners, they are trying to make the argument every single day, if only we had another law. Well, I'll tell you what, California has all the laws that the anti-gunners wish for. They are very tough on issuing concealed carry permits. They are very tough on carrying a gun in public. They're very tough on the purchase of firearms. They're tough on the size of the magazine, the device that holds the bullets for semi-automatic rifles. And yet, incidents like this are going to happen even in the places in America where the controls on gun ownership and gun possession are as tough as they are. So, when you hear them make these arguments, the fact is that when you have an important place that you need to protect, it needs to be protected by people with guns. Now, the armed security guard tried to withhold these shooters. He was not able to do that. He himself was killed. But can you imagine what happens in so-called gun-free zones? Because that's another favorite topic of the people who are anti-gun. They say, we need to make more gun-free zones in America. In fact, there's legislation proposed almost every year by somebody who says, let's ban guns from the places that we need to protect the most. Now, I realize that makes no logical sense at all. And I'll cite some of the research that's been done by Dr. John Lott. He's the economist who runs the Crime Prevention Research Center. I happen to serve on the board of directors. I don't get a dime for doing it. I do it because I think the Crime Prevention Research Center provides a perspective on some of these things that you do not get from the mainstream media. But what has John's research shown? Dr. Lott has researched this well. And over the last 30 years, about 94% of all the mass shootings in America happen in so-called gun-free zones. So if you're one of those people who just hates firearms on sight, you don't like the Second Amendment, you don't like even the idea that private citizens might be allowed to own guns, just understand that when you walk into one of those shopping malls, or say your local school district has a school that has declared itself a gun-free zone, all that means is law-abiding citizens will not be there with guns. And when the bad guys show up, what exactly are you going to do to protect that school? Fact is, the most important places in the United States are protected by men and women with guns. And if you ban the guns, it makes them even more dangerous and a more problematic situation where people are most likely to die. 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
3: Fox News, I'm Tom Rigotti. Police are investigating yesterday's deadly shooting at a San Diego mosque as a hate crime. Authorities are crediting a security guard for saving the lives of over 100 children inside. He was killed. And San Diego Police Chief Scott Wall says two bystanders who intervened were shot dead after they were cornered by the attackers in the parking lot.
4: They were unfortunately unable to flee.
3: The two shooters later died of self-inflicted gunshot wounds. President Trump is still holding off on additional strikes on Iran, saying a deal to end the war is close. Senate Minority Leader Chuck Schumer isn't buying it.
5: Senate Republicans need to be honest with themselves. Trump is no closer to ending this war, and all the while, Americans are struggling under skyrocketing costs, and our troops remain in harm's way.
3: Trump says in order for a peace deal to hold, Iran must give up its nuclear program. 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
6: I'm Dan Tessman. Here's your Wild Horse Resort and Casino weather update. Mostly sunny this afternoon, along with calm wind. Expect a high near 73 in Pendleton. It will be 75 in Hermiston and in Walla Walla. Tonight, mostly cloudy with calm wind and a low around 44. And tomorrow, sunny, along with light and variable wind. Expect a high near 74. Get breaking news notifications and stream the station with the Elkhorn mobile app. Download it today.
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15: Welcome back to the program. It's a pleasure to be with you, and I'm glad to get your phone calls and emails. You know, I can still remember, and I think it was exactly 50 years ago, my friends and I had heard about this new television show that was on Saturday night. So we stayed up late at night, and we watched the very first, and then we watched a few more of the episodes of Saturday Night Live, which wasn't actually live because we lived on the West Coast, but we did watch the very first one and the ones after. And there were some amazingly funny people on that show. And many of them went on to great careers in television and in movies. Although lately, Saturday Night Live does not seem to have aged very well. A lot of their jokes are all aimed at one side of the political spectrum. Is it still comedy, or is it just a, well, Democrat National Committee fundraiser with a laugh track? Tim Graham joins us now, executive director at Newsbusters and host of the Newsbusters podcast. Hey, Tim, welcome back.
16: Thank you. I too remember the 1975 start.
15: Yep. And it was very funny, and there were a lot of people who came out of that who were very, very funny, but they seemed to be equal opportunity offenders more then than they are now. And yet these days, even though I think there's ample opportunity for comedy from both sides of the aisle, both Donald Trump and all the crazy people on the left, how is it that SNL's jokes are 91% to one side of the aisle?
16: Yes, there's two measures. We have the weekend update segment, and that 91% of the jokes about Republicans, it happened again on Saturday night, this last episode. I mean, they just can't stop. And the jokes are really nasty. Basically, they had a joke this Saturday night about how President Trump has left a note for J.D. Vance if he gets assassinated. It says, "I wish it had been you." That's supposed to be funny. Yeah. That's so it's not just that the jokes are about Trump, it's that they're nasty. And that's the important part, you know. And then when there's the cold open sketches. So almost every one of those is a mockery of Trump or Trump's people. Just the last couple of weeks, they keep referring to Kash Patel as a drunk. This is a story that The Atlantic tried to do. That he's somehow not just a drunk, he's a drunk on the job. And Saturday Night Live will pick up that germ of a story and make it a whole disease.
15: By the way, Tim, did they ever suggest that Kamala Harris is regularly and routinely drunk? Because I think you could make that joke very, very easily, couldn't you?
16: You know, when Maya Rudolph was impersonating Kamala Harris, she gave an interview where she said it's when she gets to put on her superhero cape.
15: Oh, geez.
16: So that's the imbalance.
15: Well, and again, we're not saying that comedy shows have to be balanced politically or otherwise, but it just seems like to me that there's a tremendous amount of opportunity for jokes about leering centers or fraud in Minnesota or Tim Walz continuing to be a first-class knucklehead or, I mean, any number of people. Nancy Pelosi, AOC, Ilhan Omar. You know, you've got all this opportunity out there, and you ignore it to just make what? One Donald Trump joke after another?
16: Yeah, and if people will remember who actually watched the show, and I kind of watch the show with one eye open here and again, and basically now just watch pieces of it as a study. But, you know, they've made relentless fun of Eric Trump for being a moron during the first term. they, you know, I think Pete Davidson played Hunter Biden once, and they sort of played him as, you know, like a young kid on a skateboard. I mean, it was ludicrous, you know. So they don't, you know, there is no balance at all, and they really don't know how to make fun of the Bidens, and there absolutely was all kinds of grift there.
15: No, and in fact, I mean, just recently they found out, and I don't know if you'd seen this before, I had not, but apparently the Dr. Jill Biden, who kept insisting that she be referred to as Dr. Jill Biden, Joe Biden's wife, is not a medical doctor. I think she was a doctor in English literature or something like that. And then it turns out, well, apparently she didn't finish her doctorate, so she's really not even Dr. Jill Biden. You would think that would be some great opportunity for humor.
16: Yeah, instead we have Whoopi Goldberg on The View saying she'd be a great medical doctor, like she was. I mean, it's the disinformation, you know, about their biography. It's just the sort of thing that you hear. Obviously, Joe Biden lied his face off about his own academic record back when he ran for president the first time.
15: Oh, big time.
16: Yeah, so there's, yeah, Joe Biden has, there was so much fun to be made fun of him, and of course, yes, they were not going to make fun of him shaking hands with the air or anything else that showed that he was losing it. You know, they could have done a whole skit about how they put him in a closet so he wouldn't embarrass himself. There were jokes.
15: No, and it's funny because, Tim, I know some people are going to hear this and they're going to say, well, why do you care about a comedy show? And I think the answer I would give is that it helps to direct the way people view what's going on in American politics today. And you say, well, people aren't treating it as news. They don't have to. If you say, you know, the big joke in America is Donald Trump and anybody around him, and the Democrats are all very, very dead serious about solving your problems, that does land with voters.
16: Yes, and we'll recall Tina Fey as Sarah Palin saying, I can see Russia from my house.
15: Yep.
16: And American people thought Sarah Palin had actually said that. That's the problem. Yes, is I would always say that not just Saturday Night Live, but the late night comedy shows in general sort of weaponize what's on the evening news. They take the anti-Trump bias of the evening news, of the cable news, and they augment it and weaponize it and make it, you know, more intense. You know, they take even more liberties with the truth than the news does. And that, so it ends up being misinformation, painted positively as satire.
15: And you would think that if you're trying for comedy, the best comedians I've seen will hit both sides. I mean, they'll take issue with both sides. I noticed that Babylon Bee is very successful. And what do? They make fun of themselves. They make fun of Christians to some extent. They make fun of conservatives. They have jokes about Donald Trump as well as jokes about other folks. And it works out very well because you can tell they're willing to take on both sides. SNL is not, and I don't think they've aged very, very well at all.
16: Yeah, I mean, like most of the media, Trump kind of broke their brain. And just like NBC felt so terrible about how they made him famous on The Apprentice, you know, Donald Trump hosted Saturday Night Live, and so they had that whole guilt as well.
15: And can you imagine the kind of thing they could do? If they were to say, hey, let's get the president to come and, you know, if not host, then do the opening monologue or something like that. They'd be breaking new ground by taking on somebody they regularly ridicule. Now, whether Trump would agree to do it or not, I don't know. But that's Tim Graham. Tim is the executive editor at Newsbusters, and we keep an eye on them because they don't just watch the comedy shows. They watch the news shows as well. And SNL, well, they are all for one side and none for the other side. You got the Lars.

0: 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Their grand opening is tonight at 5. Citizens can go face-to-face with Hermiston city leaders at a city chat event. That's tomorrow at 1 at the Copaz Nursery. And make sure you've got plans this weekend to groove along with the rock and dance stylings of Raucous. They're going to be on stage at the sports bar at Wild Horse Casino this Friday and Saturday night.
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12: Welcome back to the Lars Larson Show. It's a pleasure to be with you. It's Election Day in Oregon, and we're watching that, the primary election where Tina Kotek and her allies in the legislature decided to move the vote on that tax increase, the $4.3 billion that a special session demanded, the one that voters very quickly signed 250,000 signatures to a petition to put it to a vote. The vote was supposed to have happened in November, but the Democrats didn't like having it on a high turnout election, so they moved it to a low turnout election in the May primary. They also moved it away from Tina Kotek's potential reelection, which is supposed to happen in November of this year. She didn't want to be on the ballot with that tax measure, even though she's the one who demanded it. And consider this, as of yesterday afternoon, about 26% of Oregon voters had returned their ballots to county elections offices. Now, that number may go up into the 30s when they're finally done. But frankly, if you go back and look at midterm elections and primary elections from the poll voting days in Oregon, turnout was routinely in the low to mid 40s. Now it's in the low to mid 30s. What does that tell you? Well, the promise was always that vote by mail was going to increase participation. It does not appear to have done exactly that. To your calls, and this segment of the show is brought to you by 540training.com. 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Let me go to Toddie. Hey, Toddie, welcome to the program. What's on your mind?
13: Well, talking about the voting, when my husband passed away, I waited for about, 6 months, and then I went down for you at the courthouse where you they have the voting stuff, you know, and yeah. I took a death certificate with me, and I gave it to her, and I said I wanted to be sure my husband's stuff was pulled out. So, you know, he's dead, it should be pulled out, and it shouldn't be there. And it was still there, and she pulled it out. So everybody needs to do that. When you have a death in the family, you should take one down and be sure wherever you're at. Do that on your own, because it doesn't get done always by other means. Like the death place, they're supposed to do that through your mortuary and stuff. Well, it doesn't always happen. You have to take that on yourself to be sure these things get done to clean up our voting, you know. And the guy in Washington that's getting one, he should go, when he comes to Oregon next time, take it in and deal with it himself. Don't keep sending it back from his dead sister. He should deal with this himself. Walk in the door at a courthouse where that area is that his sister lived in, and deal with it. Sometimes
12: Toddie, can I respectfully disagree with you? And here's why. We assign the job of managing elections to states. That's what the Constitution does. It says the federal government has a very limited role. It sets the date of the presidential election every 4 years. But the rest of the conduct of elections is up to the states. So why would I say that it's the individual's problem to go and remove themselves or a family member from the voting rolls rather than the state's job to maintain them? And let me tell you why I think the states have everything they need to do it. And if you simply said, well, if a person, but they do. And let me tell you why. Every single death of a person in the state of Oregon, state of Washington, is going to result in a death certificate. Toddie, can you tell me how very difficult it would be for the state to take every death that happens during a given month? So I think there are about 8,000 deaths a year in the state of Oregon. That's about 600 deaths a month. So 600 names on a list with the name, address, date of birth, full name, and everything else. How difficult would it be, especially in the day and age of computers, for the state of Oregon to say, we've now identified 600 deaths a month, so every week we should take off about 150 names off the voter rolls. And that's up to the state to do it because they maintain those records. It's their job. Now, you could say,
13: the lady I went into and gave it to, she said, I wish more people would do this. It'd make it a whole lot better. And
12: well, I'm sure she would.
13: She took his name right out right then.
12: But, Toddie, can you tell me this? Assume that some people die and they have no family left. Whose job is it to remove their names? I would argue the job should go to the folks who have been put in charge of maintaining the voter rolls in the state of Oregon. So the Secretary of State and the various county clerks in 36 Oregon counties, 39 Washington counties, it should be their job to look on the voter rolls and say, we've got a Lars K. Larson, here's the date of birth. He is listed as having died. We will take him off the list. And if you want to be really sure about it, you could even send either an email or a letter to that person's address saying, we've been notified that you have died. We're going to take you off the voter rolls. If that's in error, please let us know. Call us, come in person, send us an email, and indicate that you belong on the rolls. Otherwise, Toddie, if we leave it up to an individual or somebody in their family, what's the likelihood that they will fail to do it? They'll forget to do it. They're consumed by the immediate death of a family member, and they think, okay, in a few weeks, I'll remember to go down and do among all the other things you have to do when somebody dies in your family. You've got insurance, you've got estates, you've got property, you've got all these various things you have to take care of that are the job of the family. Why would I tell the Secretary of State and the county clerks, oh, no, it's also the job of the family members of the individual voter to come down and demand that their name be taken off the list? Why would I put it in their pocket when, in fact, we have professionals, alleged professionals, like Tobias Reed and all these county clerks? It is their job, isn't it?
13: Oh, yeah, but do they follow through? No, obviously.
12: Well, then in that case, Toddie, you know what? I would start handing out pink slips, wouldn't you?
13: I mean, yeah, I would too.
12: If you had somebody in a company and you said, this is your job, and you say, well, boss, you know what? I decided I wasn't going to do my job. Good. Then go find another job. Goodbye.
13: Well, that's the trouble. A lot of our people who work in these jobs don't always follow through with what they were supposed to be doing and getting paid for jobs. That's what is the problem.
12: You know what? Public
13: employees don't run very well.
12: Public employees get paid very well. They have the kind of generous pension that most of the people who are taxpayers could only hope to have and never will have.
13: Oh, yeah.
12: So they're
13: That's
12: rewarded very, very well. They're given, you know, abundant days off, paid time off, and all the rest of that. And then if they decide, I'm just not going to do my job, it's too much effort, then fine, you can go find another job. Toddie, thanks for the call. 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